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2: Well, men, fellow Ephesians, you've heard the trouble this Paul is causing not only us, but all of Asia. What is your verdict?
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5: What kind of gods are there that can't be seen?
2: They speak against our great goddess, Diana!
6: Religious Diana!
2: Great Diana! Another minute. Paul and his followers are at the Hall of Tyrannus. Go, capture these troublemakers.
7: Yes.
2: Take them to the theater.
7: Yes.
2: Stir up the people of Ephesus against this great blasphemy.
7: Right.
2: Now is the time to vindicate our great goddess Diana.
8: Hello, everyone. I'm Aunt Carol.
9: And I'm Uncle Dan. We're so glad to be with you again.
8: Our story today takes place in Ephesus, which was the greatest city in the province of Asia during the time of the Roman Empire. It was located near the Mediterranean Sea in what is now western Turkey.
9: Merchants, travelers, and worshippers from all over the known world visited this mighty city, and the Apostle Paul was very interested in establishing a strong Christian church there.
8: In fact, Ephesus was where he did the major part of his work during his third missionary journey, which began in the summer of A.D. 52.
9: You can find this story in the Bible, the book of Acts, chapters 18, 19, and 20. We call it Riot in Ephesus.
10: After stopping briefly to pay his respects to the church in Jerusalem, Paul journeyed to Antioch in Syria. He likely had Timothy and Titus with him as he visited the churches over the Taurus Mountains in Galatia. As usual, this was a very difficult journey. But before winter came, Paul and his companions crossed the mountains again and arrived in Ephesus.
11: Well, there it is, brothers. Ephesus.
12: What a city.
11: Yes.
12: It's almost too bright in the sun to look at.
11: Don't be fooled, Timothy, by its brilliance. It's a dark city full of idols and sorcery and sin.
13: There's the Temple of Diana.
11: Uh-huh.
13: Whew! I've never seen anything like it.
11: Well, there isn't anything like it, Titus. Likely the largest temple in all the Roman Empire. It has 127 marble pillars. And you know what's inside such a magnificent building that attracts millions of worshippers all over the world?
12: What? No.
11: A shapeless black rock. They say that it fell from the sky.
13: And they worship it?
11: Mm-hmm. That, plus hundreds of other images. Well, I'm sure we'll have many chances to learn more. But right now, I want to find Aquila and Priscilla. I'm anxious to hear what they've been able to do in Ephesus. Now, come. Let's find the street of the tent makers.
10: Paul and his companions made their way into Ephesus. They passed the magnificent amphitheater, which could seat 24,000 spectators, and where men fought men and animals. They elbowed their way through crowds gathered around magicians, fortune tellers, and astrologers.
14: Come, and I will show you the ways of the gods, the way to power and love.
15: For a mere coin, come here and I will read your future as if it were yesterday.
11: Ah, here are the weavers and tent makers.
13: What a busy place.
11: Mm-hmm. Now, they also make sails for ships. Ah, there. That must be Aquila by that shop. Aquila!
13: Oh, Paul! Timothy! I knew you'd come.
11: It's not been soon enough, Aquila. Oh, let me introduce you to our new companion, Titus.
16: Titus? Well, we've heard about you. Oh, praise God, you've all come. And Timothy, too. Oh, here comes Priscilla.
17: Brothers, welcome to our humble shop in Ephesus.
11: That's a fine shop. And I hope you have enough work for an old tent maker from Tarsus to join you.
16: Oh, we do indeed, Paul. It's good to have you back. Ephesus is more than ready for the good news of Jesus, and the synagogue leaders expect you to speak this Sabbath.
10: Paul became a tent maker again, supporting himself and his companions while they preached the good news in Ephesus. They spoke to small groups on street corners and in homes, and every Sabbath found Paul in the Jewish synagogue.
6: That which my eyes have beheld and God has declared, I make plain to you, my brothers. Jesus is the Messiah, as the scriptures show. The prophet Isaiah himself said that the Messiah had to suffer. But through his suffering, we would find healing. This Jesus of Nazareth suffered even death on the cross, but he rose again, as the law and the prophets predicted.
7: This Jesus you speak about is a false Messiah.
18: The leaders in Jerusalem did not accept him.
19: Listen to Paul, brothers. He speaks the truth.
20: Moses spoke of this Messiah.
21: Well, this false rabbi.
22: Now, wait a minute. Cast him out.
10: After preaching in the synagogue for 3 months, Paul was forced to leave. Many left with him, for they also believed that Jesus was the promised Messiah. Paul and the new believers found another place to meet, the lecture hall of Tyrannus. From 11 in the morning to 4 in the afternoon, when the sun was the hottest and all business stopped, Paul taught the good news of Jesus Christ. At other hours, he worked in the tent maker's shop, or visited people in their homes or places of business. The good news of a Savior for all men quickly spread throughout Ephesus and the surrounding areas. God also gave Paul special power to heal people in the name of Jesus.
23: Did you bring Paul with you?
24: No, Father, I couldn't get him to come.
23: Then I will die of this illness.
24: I begged him to, but the crowd pressed upon him. But look, I brought his headband.
23: His headband? What good will that do?
24: Paul says that we are healed through Jesus' name, not through him. So just hold this headband and ask Jesus to heal you.
23: All right. What have I to lose? Give it to me. There. Jesus, I believe you can heal me. I believe.
24: Father, the color's coming back into your cheeks. You're well.
23: Yes. I felt power going through me. The power of Jesus. I am well.
10: Holy Scripture tells us that when handkerchiefs and scarves that Paul had touched were carried to the sick, they were rid of their diseases, and evil spirits came out of them. Word spread rapidly throughout Ephesus of the power of Paul through the name of Jesus. But most of the superstitious Ephesians failed to understand that the peace

0: Sorcerers made a living for themselves by offering to cure ill and demon-possessed people through the use of these formulas. Such were the seven sons of a Jewish high priest named Siva. One day, they came across a demon-possessed man and surrounded him.
1: There's the seven sons of Siva.
2: Watch, they're going to drive out the demon.
3: Venus.
2: He's a very strong demon.
4: Who are you? Get away from me.
5: We are the sons of Siva. We have mighty
4: power. You have no power over me. I am stronger than seven men.
1: We have a mighty name to use.
5: Shall we use the name Paul uses?
1: Yes, yes.
2: It works for him.
6: It is a mighty name.
2: It's the greatest magic.
4: Flee from me. Flee, sons of Siva. You have no power over me. I will tear you limb from limb.
6: I command you, demon, by Jesus, whom Paul preaches, to come out.
2: Come out.
6: Come out, demon, by the name of Jesus, whom Paul preaches.
4: I know Jesus, and I know Paul. But who are you?
5: Why didn't it work?
1: I don't know, but look how angry he is.
4: We'll tear you apart.
0: Madman chased after the sons of Siva, tearing them with his long, dirty fingernails, ripping their clothes and flesh. He kicked and bit them with uncontrolled anger. The seven men fled in panic. The bystanders watched in amazement.
7: The name of Jesus is not to be taken lightly.
8: You have to believe in him if his name is to have power.
9: Maybe only Paul can use this mighty name.
10: I must go hear this Paul speak about this Jesus.
7: Yes.
0: The story of what happened spread quickly all through Ephesus to Jews and Greeks alike. All who heard about the sons of Siva feared to use the name of Jesus lightly. Rather, they held it in great awe and honor. Paul's preaching against witchcraft, magic, and idolatry had been clear and powerful. But some of the new converts hadn't quite given up all their old ways. They held on to their Ephesian magic books, amulets, and good luck charms. Then when they saw how powerful the name of Jesus was, they gathered all their black magic materials together, brought them into the center of town, and burned them. Holy Scripture says the total value of the objects burned figured up to be 50,000 pieces of silver. In such ways, the word of the Lord showed its power. It was a great victory for the Christian church in Ephesus, one that would be told over and over again throughout the city, and in other cities in Asia. During his 3 years in Ephesus, Paul accomplished a great deal for Christ. He also suffered a great deal, both inwardly for his beloved churches and outwardly at the hands of his enemies. During this time, Paul wrote one of his greatest chapters, a poem that is often quoted today around the world. It is found in 1 Corinthians chapter 13.
11: Though I speak with the tongues of men and of angels and have not love, I am become a sounding brass or a tinkling cymbal. And though I have the gift of prophecy and understand all mysteries and all knowledge, and though I have all faith so that I could remove mountains and have not love, I am nothing. And though I bestow all my goods to feed the poor, and though I give my body to be burned and have not love, it profiteth me nothing. Love suffereth long and is kind. Love envieth not. Love vaunteth not itself, is not puffed up, doth not behave itself unseemly, seeketh not her own, is not easily provoked, thinketh no evil, rejoiceth not in iniquity, but rejoiceth in the truth, beareth all things, believeth all things, hopeth all things, endureth all things. Love never faileth, but whether there be prophecies, they shall fail. Whether there be tongues, they shall cease. Whether there be knowledge, it shall vanish away. For we know in part, and we prophesy in part. But when that which is perfect is come, then that which is in part shall be done away. When I was a child, I spake as a child. I understood as a child. I thought as a child. But when I became a man, I put away childish things. For now we see through a glass darkly, but then face to face.

0: Now I know in part, but then shall I know even as also I am known. And now abideth faith, hope, love, these three, but the greatest of these is love.
1: But even as Paul wrote and preached about the wonderful love of God, trouble was brewing. Another storm was about to break upon him.
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2: But right now, let's get back to our story. 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
1: Paul had been preaching in Ephesus for over 2 years, constantly pointing his listeners to Jesus Christ and to the Heavenly Father.
4: Friends, there is no power in gods made with hands. Only the true God, the creator of all things, can give you power. Leave all the others, those made of wood or stone, for they are useless. Those things made by man's hands cannot be God.
1: Paul's preaching had made such a great impact that sales of images of Diana, or Artemis, as she was called by the Greeks, decreased noticeably. Those who made these images became worried and then angry. An old man by the name of Demetrius, leader of the craftsmen making the idols, called a meeting of all the idol makers.
5: Gentlemen, this business is our income, as it should be. But you've heard of that preacher, Paul, who has persuaded many, many people that handmade gods aren't gods at all.
6: Right, he mocks our religion.
7: Yes, away!
5: You know what is happening? Our sales volume is going down all the time. Not only here in Ephesus, but throughout the entire province of Asia. That's right, men. If this keeps up, soon many of us will be out of business. But there's something even more troubling to think about. If this keeps up, the temple of the great goddess Diana will lose its influence. Can you imagine? This magnificent goddess Diana, who is worshipped throughout Asia and even around the world, will be forgotten. Well, men, fellow Ephesians, you've heard the trouble this Paul is causing not only us, but Ephesus and all of Asia. What is your verdict?
8: Let's destroy him!
9: He doesn't deserve to live!
10: Destroy all Christians in the city!
11: Diana!
5: Then let's not waste another minute! followers are at the Hall of Tyrannus. Go! Capture these troublemakers!
6: Yes.
5: Take
6: yes.
5: them to the theater!
6: Yes.
5: Stir up the people of Ephesus against this great
6: yes.
5: blasphemy!
6: Yes.
5: Now
6: yes.
5: is the time to vindicate our great goddess Diana!
7: Yes.
5: Diana!
7: Diana!
5: Diana!
1: The workers stormed through the city, gathering others as they went. The mob grew larger and larger as they neared the lecture hall of Tyrannus.
8: Let us in. We want Paul.
9: We want Paul. We want Paul.
10: We want Paul.
1: But Paul was not there. In their frustration, the rioters grabbed two of Paul's companions, Gaius and Aristarchus.
11: Drag him to the theater.
12: Drag him!
1: Paul returned only moments after the mob left. When he heard what had happened, he started out the door on the run.
4: I must go to the theater and speak to the Ephesians.
13: No, Paul.
4: What?
13: If they see you, they'll go mad like beasts. They have nothing against Gaius and Aristarchus. They'll let them go.
4: But
13: you, they'll tear you apart on the spot.
4: But I can't leave my friends by themselves. Besides, there'll be many people in the theater. Perhaps I can reason with them.
13: No one can reason with them right now, Paul. You're just throwing your life away.
4: But I must go.
14: Paul, where is Paul?
13: Oh, here he is.
14: I've come from your friends, Paul, Sabinus and Julius and other Roman officers. They're down at the theater, and they say, don't come. Whatever you do, do not come. The people are out of their minds. Most don't even know why they're there. But they keep shouting, great is Diana. Listen,
13: what?
14: You can't even hear them from here.
4: I know you're right. It'd be foolish to appear before them now.
14: Very foolish. The mayor will speak to them when they quiet down. And the Jews have sent Alexander to speak to them also.
4: The Jews are afraid the mob will turn against them too. Brothers, we must pray right now for Gaius and Aristarchus. And for our brothers of the synagogue.
1: For 2 hours, the people shouted at the top of their voices. Everything was in confusion as 24,000 people filled all the seats and thousands more tried to squeeze in. Finally, tired out and hoarse, the shouting died down. The mayor of the city rose on the platform and held up his hand for silence. He looked around sternly before speaking.
15: Men of Ephesus! Everyone knows that Ephesus is the center of the religion of the great Diana, whose image came down to us from heaven.
16: Yes, yes, we have Diana.
17: Yes.
15: Since this is an indisputable fact, you shouldn't be disturbed no matter what is said, and should do nothing rash like you have done. Yet see what you have done. You brought these men here, who have stolen nothing from her temple and have not defamed her. If Demetrius and the craftsmen have a case against them, the courts are currently in session and the judges can take the case at once. Let them go through legal channels. And if there are complaints about these matters, they can be settled at the regular city council meeting.
18: He's right. This was crazy.
19: Let's go home.
15: You know we are in danger of being called to account by the Roman government for today's riot, since there is no cause for it. And if Rome demands an explanation, I will not know what to say. So go back to your work and to your home. Go! And let these law-abiding men dwell in peace.
1: Even though the riot against Paul had not succeeded, the Christians knew that angry enemies would seek other ways to do away with Paul. Also, Paul felt anxious to leave Ephesus and visit the churches in Greece.
4: Friends, the churches here are strong. You have trained leaders and gifted teachers. You have missionaries going to many other places. It's time for me to leave. Other churches need me.
1: So Paul gathered his few belongings, made arrangements to meet Titus and Timothy later, and set out for Greece. All along the way, he stopped often to preach to Christians. He again visited Philippi, where Lydia and the jailer lived. Here he found a mature and loving church. He stopped at Thessalonica, at Berea, and finally at Corinth, the church that had given him so much trouble. Everywhere he went, he trained leaders and strengthened the churches. He also collected money for a special offering for the poor members in the church in Jerusalem. And he dictated letters to churches he couldn't visit, to the Roman Christians, to other churches in Greece and Asia. Many of these letters are now in your New Testament. Finally, it was time to return to Jerusalem for the Passover.
4: Look, there's the ship that'll take us to Caesarea. We must leave soon.
6: Paul! What? Paul, wait!
4: Why?
6: Don't go on that ship. No, don't go.
4: But why not?
6: There is a plot to murder you while you're on board the ship.
1: So Paul and his companions decided to go via the northern route, by the way of Macedonia. Eventually, Paul and his friends came to Troas. Here, Paul had to wait for a ship. He spent the time teaching and preaching. In fact, he spoke most of the day and far into the night, while flickering lamps lit the room. A young man named Eutychus tried to find a comfortable place for such a long sermon. Finally, he sat on the windowsill and took in the cool night air.
7: Oh, I just can't stay awake. Oh, just close my eyes for a few seconds. Don't want to miss a word of Paul's speech.
1: The next thing Eutychus knew, he was falling. From three stories high, he hit the ground solidly, and everything went black. The Christians and Paul ran down the stairs and gathered around the body of the young man.
10: He's dead. Eutychus is dead.
4: No, don't worry.
1: Paul held Eutychus in his arms and prayed. The young man moved, then opened his eyes and looked around.
4: See, he's all right. Eutychus is all right.
6: Praise God.
12: It's a miracle.
6: God has given Eutychus back to
12: us. Hallelujah.
6: Hallelujah.
1: By land and by sea, Paul journeyed southward toward Jerusalem, stopping many times to encourage young churches. At the port of Miletus, he met once again with the leaders of the Ephesus church. There he told them,
4: I have done the Lord's work humbly, yes, and with tears, and have faced grave danger from the plots of the Jews against my life. Yet I never shrank from telling you the truth, either publicly or in your homes. I have had one message for Jews and Gentiles alike, the necessity of turning from sin to God through faith in our Lord Jesus Christ. And now I am going to Jerusalem, drawn there irresistibly by the Holy Spirit, not knowing what awaits me, except that the Holy Spirit has told me in city after city that jail and suffering lie ahead.
17: Don't go to Jerusalem, Brother Paul. We need you here.
4: Life is worth nothing unless I use it for doing the work assigned me by the Lord Jesus, the work of telling others the good news about God's mighty kindness and love. But, brothers, I'm afraid I'll never see you again.
17: No,
4: my beloved children. I entrust you to God and his care, and to his wonderful words which are able to build your faith and give you all the inheritance of those who are set apart of him.
1: The Christians wept aloud and embraced him in farewell. They walked with him down to the ship and waved until a vessel was no longer in sight. Paul's third missionary journey had come to an end. But behind him, he left many strong churches, thousands of new Christians, and hope in the hearts of Jews and Gentiles alike.
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The church building is located on Highway 264 next to the Arizona Department of Transportation Yard. 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
1: You see, God has not promised that we would not know difficulty. As a matter of fact, what He has promised is we will know ultimate victory. One of my favorite books in the Bible, if not my favorite, is Romans. And one of my favorite chapters in Romans is chapter 8. And some of my favorite verses in Romans 8, verses 35 through 37, that ask a question: who shall separate us from the love of Christ? Shall tribulation, or distress, or persecution, or famine, or nakedness, or peril, or sword? As it is written, for thy sake we are killed all the day long. We are accounted as sheep for the slaughter. Nay, in all these things we are more than conquerors. You see, friend, He has promised never to leave us, never to forsake us, but He has not promised that we will never have difficulty.
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If you are in the Rhema, Pine Hill, or Zuni Pueblo area, I would like to invite you to Mount Calvary Baptist Church. We are a church that has a heart to see everyone come to know Jesus as their Savior and live a victorious life in Christ. We are located just 2 miles south of Highway 53 on the road that goes to Pine Hill. We have Sunday school for all ages at 10 a.m., and the main service starts at 11 a.m. Our Wednesday evening Bible study and prayer meeting is at 6 p.m. Thank you for listening to Native Bible Radio and KOFJ 88.1 FM, and keep on following Jesus.

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This is Pastor Andy Magnarella at Bethel Baptist Church in Pecotes-Movie, Arizona, on the Hopi Reservation. 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

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The church building is located on Highway 264 next to the Arizona Department of Transportation Yard. 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

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I am from the Raymond Navajo Reservation, and you are listening to Native Bible Radio. 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

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If you are in the Rhema, Pine Hill, or Zuni Pueblo area, I would like to invite you to Mount Calvary Baptist Church. We are a church that has a heart to see everyone come to know Jesus as their Savior and live a victorious life in Christ. We are located just 2 miles south of Highway 53 on the road that goes to Pine Hill. We have Sunday school for all ages at 10 a.m., and the main service starts at 11 a.m. Our Wednesday evening Bible study and prayer meeting is at 6 p.m. Thank you for listening to Native Bible Radio and KOFJ 88.1 FM, and keep on following Jesus.

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1: Hi, I'm Steve Schwetz from Through the Bible. 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

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This is Pastor Andy Magnarella at Bethel Baptist Church in Okotoks-Movie, Arizona, on the Hopi Reservation. 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

Psalm 145, verse 4, one generation shall praise thy works to another and shall declare thy mighty acts. Hello, friends. This is Mike Stanley, family pastor of Building Godly Generations Ministries in Highland, Arkansas. 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

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This is Pastor David Muncy Weiss from Chambers Baptist Church here in Chambers, Arizona. 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

0: July 9th, refusing help. Imagine you've fallen and are hanging from a tall cliff when a rope is lowered down to you. You scoff and push the rope aside, reaching for jutting rocks and roots to pull yourself up. After an hour, however, your hands are bruised and sore. You're ready to give up. Then you notice the rope again, still there, waiting for you to grab hold. While it seems crazy that someone would refuse such obvious help, the truth is, we do it all the time. God is the one who provides, yet we often turn to Him as a last resort. Today, we'll meet Dan Gilmore, a man who held out as long as he possibly could. He's here to share with us his true story on this Unshackled Daily Devotional.
1: My troubles began with Dad, who had such a violent temper we hid when he came home. Then he vanished from our lives, and at age 6, I was put in a foster home because Mom couldn't feed us. The next 8 years, my brother and I suffered physical and sexual abuse. When my brother left, the pain in my heart was unbearable. I had lost everyone in my family. 2 years later, I saw my brother for the last time. He gave me LSD and said Mom was a paranoid schizophrenic in a mental hospital. That summer, I began setting fires in an empty field. I quit when I almost burned a house, but I still vandalized other people's property. Depression, ulcers, and alcoholism settled over me by age 16. I joined the Army at 20, thinking my foster father would approve. When he condemned my decision, I had my first nervous breakdown and was hospitalized 3 months. After that, he totally rejected me. I turned to every drug I could find and hid out in my room. Then I met Marianne. She loved me, and we were married. She believed in Jesus, but I dragged her away from her faith. As I slid deeper into darkness, her only hope was Christ. One night she read Ephesians 6:12 to me, how demons were keeping me in chains, but Jesus would set me free. What a revelation. I prayed, asking Christ into my heart, and my depression lifted. I quit drugs, then alcohol, and we moved back to Marianne's hometown, where the church helped us grow in faith. I went to Bible college so we could help others know the Lord.
0: The prophet Isaiah spoke to the hard-headed nation of Judah in Isaiah chapter 59, verses 1 and 2. Surely the arm of the Lord is not too short to save, nor his ear too dull to hear. But your iniquities have separated you from your God. Your sins have hidden his face from you, so that he will not hear. Friend, when we insist on our own way, we are pushing ourselves away from God. We're not taking the rope. But the promise of His help is still present. If we would humbly seek His lordship over every area of our lives, He will readily come to our aid. Will you receive this truth today? Unshackled, the longest-running audio drama in history, airs on over 3,000 radio stations worldwide. 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

The Lord is my strength and my shield. My heart trusted in Him, and I am helped. Therefore, my heart greatly rejoices, and with my song will

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If you are in the Rhema, Pine Hill, or Zuni Pueblo area, I would like to invite you to Mount Calvary Baptist Church. We are a church that has a heart to see everyone come to know Jesus as their Savior and live a victorious life in Christ. We are located just 2 miles south of Highway 53 on the road that goes to Pine Hill. We have Sunday school for all ages at 10 a.m., and the main service starts at 11 a.m. Our Wednesday evening Bible study and prayer meeting is at 6 p.m. Thank you for listening to Native Bible Radio and KOFJ 88.1 FM, and keep on following Jesus.

right, we turn in our Bible to the Word of God, the Gospel of John, chapter number 8, the Gospel according to John, chapter number 8. We are in new territory tonight as we think of what we've been studying here the last several times in the Gospel of John. We finished up chapter 7 this morning, and thank the Lord for the amazing grace of God and how God continues to teach us about the wonderful ministry of our Lord and Savior. And tonight we're going to look at a portion of the Word of God that is very interesting. It's interesting in the fact because it's something that they dealt with. It's something we deal with. It deals with moral failure, you might say. And yet I understand the God of the Bible is a gracious God. And I'm so thankful for salvation, thankful for all those that try to encourage me, to pray for me. And so as I think of what Jesus is now going to deal with here, basically we find that the religious Pharisees and scribes are going to try to put Jesus in a trap. And actually to cause him to look foolish, to look like he's a lawbreaker, and ultimately to vindicate the fact that they hate him so much that they want him killed. So let's read verses 1 through 11. The Bible says, Jesus went unto the Mount of Olives, and early in the morning, and again, he came again into the temple, and all the people came unto him, and he sat down and taught them. And the scribes and the Pharisees brought unto him a woman taken in adultery. And when they had set her in the midst, they say unto him, Master, this woman was taken in adultery in the very act. Now Moses in the law commanded us that such should be stoned, but what sayest thou? And this they said, tempting him, that they might have to accuse him. But Jesus stooped down with his finger, wrote on the ground as he had heard them not. And when they continue asking him, he lifted up himself and said unto them, He that is without sin among you, let him first cast a stone at her. And again he stooped down and wrote on the ground. And when they had heard it, being convicted by their own conscience, went out one by one, beginning at the eldest, even unto the last. And Jesus was left alone, and the woman standing in the midst. And when Jesus had lifted up himself and saw none but the woman, he said unto her, Woman, where are those thine accusers? Hath no man condemned thee? Verse 11. She said, No man, Lord. And Jesus said unto her, Neither do I condemn thee. Go and sin no more. In the minds of some religious people in the world, and certainly in Jewish history, they focus on some behaviors more than others. In other words, they felt some sins were more important than others in their judgment. For example, the top three would be murder, adultery, and idolatry. And yet we find the Word of God teaches us all unrighteousness is sin, right? And so as I look at this text, we're going to look at the conniving of the religious leaders. There was some mischief going on here. Then secondly, we're going to look at the consequences of breaking the law. And lastly, the compassion of the Lord Jesus Christ. So glad you're able to be here. Let's ask the Lord's guidance once again. Heavenly Father, we thank you for your word. Use it once again to speak to us, to minister to our hearts. Lord, challenge us, stir up the gift of God within us. And I would pray if there's anyone listening who doesn't know you as their Lord and Savior, that even this very hour they might come to receive you and trust you. Lord, help us now. Give us understanding. We ask all these things in Jesus' name. Amen. Let's go to our text. It says, And Jesus went unto the Mount of Olives, and early in the morning he came again into the temple, and all the people came unto him, and he sat down and taught them. In our last message, we mentioned that Jesus was in the temple and he cried that cry, If any man thirst, let him come unto me and drink. So when they left,
Others went to their homes. Jesus goes to the Mount of Olives. And we know that according to Matthew chapter 5, 6, and 7, he teaches a great sermon on the Mount of Olives as recorded through the gospel writer Matthew. But here Jesus goes back into the temple and now he begins to teach those that are there. Interestingly enough, we find that the religious right, and I'm referring to the scribes and the Pharisees, now are tuning into Jesus, and more importantly, many that comment on this passage and many that write on this scripture said, this had to be a definite setup. This had to be a concoction of their own doing. So I want to point out, first of all, the conniving of the religious leaders. In verses 3, it says, and the scribes and the Pharisees brought unto him a woman taken in adultery when they had set her in the midst. Would you notice in verse 6, it says, and this said they, tempting him that they might have to accuse him. Now, this was nothing new. If we have taken the time to study the gospel accounts, we know that the Pharisees, the scribes, and all the religious chief priests tried to set him up. They tried to put him in a corner, if you please. They tried to find fault with him. For example, in Matthew 22, you don't need to turn there, just write down the text, verses 15 through 22. The Bible says, then went the Pharisees and took counsel how they might entangle him in his talk. And they sent out unto him their disciples with the Herodians, saying, Master, we know that thou art true and teachest the way of God in truth. Neither carest thou for any man, for thou regardest not the person of men. Tell us therefore, what thinkest thou? Is it lawful to give tribute unto Caesar or not? But Jesus perceived their wickedness and said, why tempt ye me, ye hypocrites? Show me the tribute money. And they brought unto him a penny. And he said unto them, whose this image and superscription? They said unto him, Caesar's. Then said he unto them, render therefore unto Caesar the things which are Caesar's, and unto God the things which that are God's. And when they heard these words, they marveled and left him and went their way. Now, we just passed the deadline. If I understood it correctly, it was last Monday for federal taxes, April 18th. They gave people a little bit more room. But during their day, they had to pay taxes. And taxes went to Rome, and men like Zacchaeus in the Bible and others that worked for the Roman government, such as Levi, the tax collector, were very despised by the Jewish people. But they tried to put Jesus in a situation, and he turned it around. And I love his response, as I quoted there in Matthew 22. Already we have learned in John chapter 5, therefore did the Jews persecute Jesus and sought to slay him because he had done these things on the Sabbath day. And that verse is in reference to his healing of a man that was impotent, the paralytic at the pool of Bethesda. You recall that? And because he healed him, and it was on the Sabbath day, they also tried to put him in a trap because of it. In John chapter 7, verse 1, the Bible reminds us, after these things, Jesus walked in Galilee, for he would not walk in Jewry, because the Jews sought to kill him. What are these religious leaders up to anyway? They want to put Jesus in a situation. And notice, we go further in the text. We see not only the conniving of religious leaders, but the consequences of breaking the law. And this is after they now set her in the midst. They say unto him, verse 4, Master, this woman was taken in adultery in the very act. Now, I don't know about you, but when I read this passage, I got to scratch my head and say, did they really? Or is this made up? Or was this a setup? Because as I understand it correctly, it takes two in this case to commit this act.
Verse 5 says, "Now Moses and the law commanded us that such should be stoned. But what sayest thou?" Now, to understand this a little bit further, there were definitely consequences for breaking the law. And in Leviticus chapter 20, verse 10, it says, "The man that committed adultery with another man's wife, even he that committed adultery with his neighbor's wife, an adulterer and the adulteress shall surely be put to death." Sounds kind of drastic, doesn't it? But why did God put that in place? Because if two people constitute a family, a man and a woman, then there's a breakdown and the corrosion of a society will begin to take place. And God wanted to keep the family intact. Therefore, it would affect society as well. In Deuteronomy 22, verse 23 and 24, it states this: "If a damsel that is a virgin be betrothed unto an husband, and a man find in the city he lie with her, then ye shall bring them both out unto the gate of that city, and ye shall stone them with stones, that they die, the damsel, because she crieth not, being in the city, and the man, because he hath humbled his neighbor's wife, so shalt thou put away evil from among you." Now, there's no evidence to suggest that this is what the Jews practiced during Jesus' ministry. Remember when Jesus died, they couldn't execute him. They had to go through the Roman system, so they didn't have that authority to execute. Well, let me be clear about the law for a moment here, that no one can keep the law perfectly, including the scribes and the Pharisees. No one can try to think they do right all the time and try to keep the Ten Commandments and do unto others as you will have them to do unto you and think they will go into heaven. It's just not true. You say, why? Because all of us have sinned.

trap. If he says stoner, then they're going to think that, you know, he's not very gracious. If he says, listen, the law's wrong, then they're going to attack. Then they're going to attack him for being a law breaker. The law had a purpose. It was to show them as well as us that we are what? That we are sinners, right? Last time I checked, most people I've met in life like to look in the mirror. Okay, anybody look in the mirror today? And I can think of many people that have more than one mirror in the house. We got a couple in our home. And the Word of God, the Bible, is like a mirror. It shows you who you are. It shows you your life and the motive that you might have. In their case, their hearts were wicked. The Bible says through the prophet Jeremiah, the heart is deceitful above all things and desperately wicked. Think of the Apostle Paul. In Romans chapter number 7, he said this in verse 7, what shall we say then? Is the law sin? God forbid. Nay, I had not known sin, but by the law, for I had not known lust, except the law said, thou shalt not covet. And in case you're wondering, can a man keep the law? Here, I want you to think about this in James chapter 2, verse 10. It says, for whosoever shall keep the whole law, that is intend to keep all the laws in Scripture, yet offend in one point, he is guilty of all. For he that said, do not commit adultery, also said, do not kill. Now if thou commit no adultery, yet thou kill, thou art become a transgressor of the law. So now they're bringing back the law. In this case, in this situation, they have now brought someone into their midst. A woman that they caught in the very act of adultery. They have violated their own law because if they were to address it correctly, where is the guy? Amen? Where is that dude, in other words? And so they're violating their own law by carrying it only halfway. The law has a purpose. It shows us that we are sinners. It shows us we're not perfect. It shows us that we need a Savior. Then I want to come to the goody of this, the compassion of our Lord Jesus Christ in verses 6 through 11. What would you be thinking when, if you were in the midst of the crowd here, and here these religious leaders drag a woman, bring her in the midst, tell Jesus what she's done, what will be your response? Look at verse number 6. This they said, tempting him, that they might have to accuse him. But Jesus stooped down and with his finger wrote on the ground as though he heard them not. So when they continue asking him, he looked up himself, said unto them, he that is without sin among you, let him first cast a stone. The gospel writer John has a lot to say about the public ministry of our Lord. Movies have been brought out concerning this particular passage. If this scenario were true, if it really happened, if it was true what the Pharisees and the scribes said concerning this woman, let's try to imagine it for now. There is Jesus. They're making an accusation concerning this woman. And they're asking Jesus, what do you think? Should we stone her? Jesus ignores them. He gets down on the ground and he writes in the sand. We're not given the insight as to what he wrote. It would be interesting, right, to know what Jesus wrote. And so they continue asking him, verse 7. In other words, they were pressing upon him. What would he do? He lifted up himself and said unto them, he that is without sin among you, let him first cast a stone at her. Now, if the tax collectors are there, if other riffraff crowd were there, if drunkards were there, they're watching Jesus confront and respond to these Pharisees and these scribes, and he asked them the right question.

0: Instead of condemning the woman or making light of the law, and he's certainly not making light of the law, he asks them a very important question. He that is without sin among you, let him first cast the stone. In other words, Jesus doesn't put himself in the position of a judge like they have put themselves in the position of a judge. Anybody ever been hit with a stone as a kid? Maybe as a teenager, as an adult? When a rock hits you, boy, those, like, you know, I've seen enough cartoons where it goes up. And we've had our share of rock throwing as kids. Wasn't fun. But because Jesus asked this question, the scripture is clear. Their response happened the way it should have. Jesus then stooped down and wrote on the ground. Verse 9 says, and when they heard it, being convicted by their own conscience, they went out one by one, beginning at the elders, even unto the last, and Jesus was left alone, and the woman standing in the midst. Could you hear those rocks begin to fall? Could you hear the rocks beginning to fall down as Jesus has asked this question? Being convicted by their own conscience. I would love to have seen what he may have written on the ground. He that is without sin among you, let him first cast a stone at her. I'm reminded what the Word of God says. There's not a just man upon the earth that doeth good and sinneth not. In other words, the human race has been impacted by the disobedience of Adam. That's what the Bible teaches us. Romans 5:12, wherefore is by one man's sin entered into the world, and death by sin, and so death passed upon all men, for that all have sinned. I know there's a lot of people that don't like to talk about the word sin, but there's only one who's never sinned, and he's right in the midst of this woman, right here, that is standing, kneeling down perhaps, while she's standing up, fearing for her life, dreading the fact that now she has been ashamed. She has been made a mockery. What does Jesus do? He asks the question. And because the conscience, thank God they still had a little bit of conscience. The word conscience means with knowledge. They had the knowledge that they weren't perfect. They understood that they were not in a position to say, I qualify to throw a stone. By the way, there's a lot of people in the world like that today, right? They're self-righteous, and I understand that there are decisions to be made in life, but this is a group of people that certainly were not merciful. They prejudged her, and their whole motive was based to get to Jesus. Look at verse 10 now. When Jesus had lifted up himself and saw none other but the woman, he said unto her, woman, where are those thine accusers? Had no man condemned thee? She said, no man, Lord. Now, had you and I been there, we would have saw the religious scribes and Pharisees drop their stones. And Jesus still continued this conversation with her. And now, has anybody condemned you? And she says, no, ma'am, Lord. Now, in the closing statement of verse 11, there are two tremendous thoughts here. One is concerned with that of salvation, and the other is concerned with that of what we would call sanctification. And Jesus said unto her, neither do I condemn thee. Go and sin no more. Contrasting breaking the law and being guilty of transgressing against the law, this woman experienced what we will call mercy and grace. Grace, as I understand it, is unmerited favor, undeserving of God's goodness. I think every day is a portion of the grace of God bestowed upon humanity. I don't deserve another day, but God allows me another day by His wonderful grace. Today, after the service, we were privileged to discuss the possibility of having lunch. My mom invited us, my wife and I, and a couple of the guys for lunch. And so we were anticipating lunch, and my mom was going to treat. And so we sat down and ordered our meal. And after the meal was over, the meal was about halfway through, the waitress came by and said, that gentleman that was sitting behind you, he's already taken care of your meal. So when you guys are done, just walk out. I was like, whoa, this is really awesome. Thank God that I didn't deserve that meal. And I just think about this, that I didn't earn or deserve in any way to be able to receive that meal, but it was bestowed upon us and it was taken care of. That is grace. This woman here, about to fear for her life, now was spared. In verse 11, going back to this passage, Jesus says, "Neither do I condemn thee." Does the Lord Jesus have the power, according to what we've been studying in John, does He have the power to give life and take it? Yes, He does. All things were made by Him, and without Him was not anything made that was made. The Gospel of John says, "For without Him ye can do nothing." He not only gives me life, but He gives me everlasting life. He's the author and the finisher of our faith. So instead of casting judgment and condemnation upon this woman, He says, "Neither do I condemn thee." Then secondly, He says, "Go and sin no more." What does He mean by that? Well, here's this woman who's just about to be stoned, that is, with rocks. Jesus now has been called to a question. He says, "He that is without sin among you, let him first cast a stone." Their conscience has been smitten. They drop their stones. Jesus says, "Has any man condemned thee?" She says, "No man, Lord." "Neither do I condemn thee." That is salvation. When someone gets born again, when someone gets saved, they pass from death unto life. Their sins are forgiven. They've been pardoned by the wonderful grace of God. But the second part is about go and sin no more. That is, don't do the same thing you used to do. Bible reminds us, "Therefore, if any man be in Christ, he's a new creature. All things are passed away. Behold, all things are become new." In closing, as I look at verses 1 through 11, there's a number of things that I want to draw out, but I'm going to share a few here. What can we learn from this situation? First of all, I think about we need to give people the benefit of doubt. Treat people with respect. There's people that make the news on social media as well as TV news. We don't know all the facts. According to the Word of God, every person that you're going to run into is made in the image of God. Is that true? It's true, whether we like it or not. And there are some people that, unfortunately, in this case, are acting unruly, harsh, and they want to prejudge and judge people. They want to be the judge and jury of life and people's lives. Secondly, remember, no one is perfect. I've heard enough preaching and teaching. And one of the men that we used to have here, Dr. Mike Hayes, would say, you know, it shouldn't shock us that people do wrong, including religious people and religious lost people in this case, because I don't believe for a moment these scribes and Pharisees were born again. They were not born again as we understand it. But it shouldn't shock us that people do wrong. I think sometimes our expectations, even of Christians, may be faulty at times. You say, why? Because we are what we are by the grace of God. One of the names that Jesus, you might say, earned in this ministry was, he was called a friend of sinners. He was friend of tax collectors. That crowd that were politically stirring things, he was friend to them. Harlots, drunkards, unbelievers, including religious people that were not very kind. And in this case, what this woman needed was not someone to judge her. She needs someone to have what? Compassion upon her. She needed someone to have some understanding upon her. And so as I think about this, our Lord has always the best in mind. Remember the big picture. What is the big picture here? I would say the big picture here is that of salvation. The Son of Man has come to seek and to save those that are lost. By his very presence, by the question he asks, this woman is spared. She's given a second chance. The Pharisees and scribes did not understand this, but they served as, in a sense, the law itself. Galatians 3:24 says, "Wherefore the law was our schoolmaster to bring us unto Christ, that we might be justified by faith." So, treating people with respect, giving them the benefit of the doubt, remembering we're all sinners. Even Christians are saved by the wonderful grace of God. We are capable of messing up. Remember, there may be someone that we might encounter that has a big problem, maybe with liquor, maybe with immorality, and the list goes on. But what should be our biggest concern? Is that person saved? Is that person a child of God? Do they know they have salvation? God can set the captives free. God is still in the soul-saving business, if I may say that. Then lastly, God is the only one who can truly wipe away all shame and guilt. For the believer, the Apostle Paul said, "There is therefore now no condemnation to them which are in Christ Jesus." Is it true when God forgives the sinner that he casts your sins as far as the east is from the west? Is it true that he blots out our transgressions and our iniquities? Is it true that when we put our faith and trust in Jesus Christ, that God no longer holds us accountable for the judgment of that sin because all judgment was placed on Jesus? The devil loves for believers to live in what I would call unnecessary guilt. If we would just think about what Jesus has done for us, we are reminded that he loved us. God commended his love towards us, and that while we were yet sinners, Christ died for us. The relationship that we have between us and our loving Lord, he saved us knowing that we were not perfect. He saved us knowing that we can still commit sin, and yet he did it anyway. And for us, we go forward with the liberty, knowing that my sins are not only forgiven, but why do I have to live in guilt? If God has forgiven me, then I should experience the joy of that forgiveness, because God only can do that. Now, there are certain things that humanly, that relationship-wise, etc., that God would lead us to deal with individually, and that's another sermon in itself. This woman left the presence of Jesus uncondemned. Was she worthy? If it was true that she was caught in the very act of adultery, she had the stones ready to be thrown at her, and the Lord intercedes and it redeems her, forgives her, gives her a second chance, and gives her a little instruction: go and sin no more. That is, don't put yourself in the same situation that brought you here. As a child of God, I have several things to guide me in my walk with the Lord. One is the Word of God. The psalmist said, "Thy word have I hid in my heart, that I might not sin against God or sin against thee." Let's be in the Word of God. Second of all, is the fact that the Holy Spirit lives in us. And as I live a life dependent upon the Holy Spirit of God, there's a war raging. The Holy Spirit of God wants to have first place, but my flesh struggles with wanting to be first place. So we must die to ourselves. We must deny self. And so one of the good practices that all of us must carry, dear God, help me today to live through the power of your Spirit so I may do your will. And then, what should you, how should you respond to sinners? I would say Jesus sets for us a wonderful and a very blessed example. Be compassionate. Be compassionate, because the truth of the matter is, whether you're Christian or not a Christian, there is a possibility that you and I might mess up. And we would like others, when we do mess up, to be compassionate to us. Someone said, you want to know who your true friends are? Just mess up. Just make a mistake. And you'll find out quickly. This woman needed someone to be her friend. So glad that our Savior is full of compassion. He can forgive sin. He can cause someone's life to be changed dramatically, where they become a testimony of the grace of God. And so as I think of this woman caught in the very act of adultery, I believe she was caught in the very grace of God. Amen. God's grace prevailed, and therefore she went forward, knowing her, she was not under no condemnation by the Lord Jesus speaking himself. Let's pray. Father, we thank you for your word, and we continue to praise you for all the wonderful things you teach us in the scripture. Lord, we would pray that you will give us wisdom to guard against any strategy that will work against us, just like these scribes and Pharisees connived to work against you. Help us to be, Lord, very aware that Satan works even in the months of the choices people make against us. Thank you, you promise that you are greater. And Lord, we do thank you that the law is good. If a man use it lawfully, help us to use it to be a witness to others for salvation. Thank you for your compassions and how the Word of God teaches us they are renewed daily, and great is your faithfulness. Lord, save that one who is yet to place their faith in you, and we'll thank you for what you do. In Jesus' name we pray. Amen.
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2: Today in the book of Ezekiel, chapter 48, verse number 35, Dr. Hawthorne will take us again, speaking of the names of our God, Jehovah Shammah. The Lord is present. The Lord is present. Yate, Dr. Hawthorne.
3: Yate, oh. Oh, Lalo Shin, Horjonada, ya. 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
4: Hello, friend. This is Pastor Jerry Ross. Welcome to the Blessed Hope broadcast.

Well, we've been teaching on the 13 most notorious villains in the Bible. We're going to take a group of men, four generations of men who held the title of Herod. Now, think about these men, because a lot of times people read the Gospels and the book of Acts, and every time they see the word Herod, they think it's talking about the same person. There are actually four generations of men who sat upon a Roman throne and had the title of Herod, or the name of Herod. The four Herods that we will study are connected by both a bloodline and by evil. Let me introduce you to each one of those today. We start with Herod the Great. This man ruled Judah during the time of Christ's birth. He is the wicked ruler who thought to trick the wise men into finding the Christ child so that he could then exterminate the baby. God divinely warned the wise men to ignore Herod's commands, so they returned to their homeland without giving him the whereabouts of Jesus Christ. Herod the Great decides to destroy Jesus through a decree of mass murder. The Bible says he sent forth and slew all the children that were in Bethlehem and in all the coasts thereof from 2 years old and under. Imagine such an atrocity. His successor after he passes away is a man by the name of Herod Antipas. This man ruled Judah during the ministry of John the Baptist. John publicly condemns his divorce and remarried to his brother's wife. Herodias, Herod's new wife, hated John the Baptist and wanted him destroyed, so she devised a wicked plot to have John beheaded. Her daughter went out and danced before Herod, Herod Antipas, and he promised to give her anything up to half of his kingdom, and she asked for the head of John the Baptist. After he dies, Herod Agrippa I takes his place. This man ruled Judah during the days of the early church. He thought to gain popularity with the Jews by persecuting the followers of Christ. He commanded the murder of the apostle James, the brother of John, had him run through with a sword, and arrested Peter with the intent to have him executed also. In answer to the prayers of the church, God miraculously spared Peter. Then the last one, Herod Agrippa II, this fourth generation ruler now rules Judah during the ministry of Paul the Apostle. Paul has the opportunity to stand before him and try to convert him to Christ. He falls under conviction and he says this, "Then Agrippa said unto Paul, almost thou persuadest me to be a Christian." Think about this lineage. You have Herod the Great, who tries to kill Jesus Christ as an infant. Herod Antipas, that puts John the Baptist to death. Herod Agrippa I, who has the apostle James run through with the sword and tries to kill the apostle Peter also. Herod Agrippa II, the one who then Paul has an opportunity to witness to. And he says, almost thou persuadest me to be a Christian. What was their wicked philosophy, preacher? Think about this. What was the Herod's wicked philosophy? Let me tell you what it was. I can ignore the generational consequences of becoming an enemy of God. What did you think about that? There was a generational curse upon these men. We'll talk about that tomorrow. Until then, let's continue to look for that blessed hope and the glorious appearing of the great God and our Savior, Jesus Christ.

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1: 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My son, forget not my law, but let thine heart keep my commandments. For length of days and long life and peace shall they add to thee. Let not mercy and truth forsake thee. Bind them about thy neck, write them upon the table of thine heart. So shalt thou find favor and good understanding in the sight of God and man. Trust in the Lord with all thine heart, and lean not unto thine own understanding. In all thy ways acknowledge him, and he shall direct thy paths. Be not wise in thine own eyes. Fear the Lord, and depart from evil. It shall be health to thy navel, and marrow to thy bones. Honor the Lord with thy substance, and with the first fruits of all thine increase. So shall thy barns be filled with plenty, and thy presses shall burst out with new wine. My son, despise not the chastening of the Lord, neither be weary of his correction. For whom the Lord loveth, he correcteth, even as a father the son in whom he delighteth. Happy is the man that findeth wisdom, and the man that getteth understanding. For the merchandise of it is better than the merchandise of silver, and the gain thereof than fine gold. She is more precious than rubies, and all the things thou canst desire are not to be compared unto her. Length of days is in her right hand, and in her left hand riches and honor. Her ways are ways of pleasantness, and all her paths are peace. She is a tree of life to them that lay hold upon her, and happy is every one that retaineth her. The Lord by wisdom hath founded the earth, by understanding hath he established the heavens. By his knowledge the depths are broken up, and the clouds drop down the dew. My son, let them not depart from thine eyes. Keep sound wisdom and discretion. So shall there be life unto thy soul and grace to thy neck. Then shalt thou walk in thy way safely, and thy foot shall not stumble. When thou liest down, thou shalt not be afraid. Yea, thou shalt lie down, and thy sleep shall be sweet. Be not afraid of sudden fear, neither of the desolation of the wicked when it cometh. For the Lord shall be thy confidence, and shall keep thy foot from being taken. Withhold not good from them to whom it is due, when it is in the power of thine hand to do it. Say not unto thy neighbor, Go and come again, and tomorrow I will give, when thou hast it by thee. Devise not evil against thy neighbor, seeing he dwelleth securely by thee. Strive not with a man without cause, if he have done thee no harm. Envy thou not the oppressor, and choose none of his ways. For the froward is abomination to the Lord, but his secret is with the righteous. The curse of the Lord is in the house of the wicked, but he blesseth the habitation of the just. Surely he scorneth the scorners, but he giveth grace unto the lowly. The wise shall inherit glory, but shame shall be the promotion of fools. We trust that the power of God's Word on today's edition of Light for Your Pathway was a blessing. Tune in again to Light for Your Pathway.

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The Apostle Peter denied the Lord not once, but three times, cursing and deserting him. 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Then Peter, remembering the Lord's words, went out and wept bitterly. Surely he must have wondered if Jesus would ever forgive him.

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0: This is the More Sure Word Broadcast, a biblical preaching outreach of Pastor Brent Logan from the Sweet Springs Baptist Church in Ardmore, Alabama. We are so glad you've joined us today. And now, let's listen in from the pulpit of Pastor Logan.
1: Matthew chapter 20, the Bible says in verse number 1, "For the kingdom of heaven is likened to a man that is an householder, which went out early in the morning to hire laborers into his vineyard. And when he had agreed with the laborers for a penny a day, he sent them into his vineyard. And he went out about the third hour and saw others standing idle in the marketplace, and said unto them, Go ye also into the vineyard, and whatsoever is right, I will give you. And they went their way. Again, he went out about the sixth and ninth hour and did likewise. And about the 11th hour, he went out and found others standing idle, and saith unto them, Why stand ye here all the day idle? They say unto him, Because no man hath hired us. He saith unto them, Go ye also into the vineyard, and whatsoever is right, that shall ye receive. So when even was come, the Lord of the vineyard saith unto his steward, Call the laborers, and give them their hire, beginning from the last unto the first. And when they came that were hired about the 11th hour, they received every man a penny. But when the first came, they supposed that they should have received more. And they likewise received every man a penny. And when they had received it, they murmured against the good man of the house, saying, These last have wrought but 1 hour, and thou hast made them equal unto us, which have borne the burden and the heat of the day. But he answered one of them and said, Friend, I do thee no wrong. Didst not thou agree with me for a penny? Take that thine is, and go thy way. I will give unto this last, even as unto thee. Is it not lawful for me to do what I will with mine own? Is thine eye evil because I am good? So the last shall be first, and the first last. For many be called, but few chosen. Verse number 1, for the kingdom of heaven is likened to a man that is an householder. I understand Jesus is a householder. Hebrews chapter 3 tells us that. I know what the kingdom of heaven is discussing. It's discussing the literal reign of the Lord Jesus Christ upon this earth. But you have to understand, just because that's true, that does not mean that what the Lord is saying has nothing to do with the church, because if you believe correctly, if you're saved by the grace of God, you understand the church is going to be in the kingdom of heaven. Just because the Lord is not discussing the details of the church does not mean he's not discussing something that's going to be directly affecting our lives. I'm not only looking forward to go to heaven, I'm looking forward to the 1,000-year reign of the Lord Jesus Christ. I'm going to have a part in that by the good grace of God, and I'm excited about that. So these things are not meaning that the church is exempt, since it's just about the literal kingdom of Jesus on the earth. There's a whole lot of things that the church is going to be involved if they've been faithful in that kingdom time. So as we look at this, and we understand all scriptures profitable, even if that was not the case, but I want you to look at verse 1 again. For the kingdom of heaven is likened to a man that is a householder, which went out early in the morning. I noticed that the master, the owner, goes out before anybody else goes out. You know, that's always the sign of a good leader. He does first what he's wanting everybody else to do. He gets up before everybody else. The Lord of this vineyard, he goes out early in the morning. Nobody else is out there. And he goes out there to hire laborers into his vineyard. And I would say this, the Lord is still looking for laborers. He's still looking for laborers. And I'd say what we do in our labor for God will affect how we relate to his kingdom upon earth even. I'm not talking about your salvation. I'm talking about the things that have to do with his literal reign and how we have a part in that. And what a privilege it is to labor together with God. What a privilege it is to be fellow laborers in the gospel of Jesus Christ. Jesus even told us that we're to pray ye therefore, Lord of the harvest, that he'd send forth laborers into his harvest. The Lord didn't even tell us to pray for more church members. He told us to pray for laborers. You know, if you get a laborer in your church, they'll do more than five church members. We need laborers. And here, the Lord of the vineyard goes out. He says, I need some laborers. My house is full. My field's empty. I need somebody who will go and work for me today. It seems my children all want to stay around the table, but no one wants to work in my field. I need to hire some laborers. Would you like to work in my vineyard? So the Bible says in verse number 2, and when he had agreed with the laborers for a penny a day, he sent them into his vineyard. So all this text is about a penny. Now, let me help you with something, all right? Because Americans are famous to reading into their experience, thinking the Bible's talking about American life. Okay. This is not a penny with Abraham Lincoln on it. And I will have to say that I will be glad when that is no longer in circulation. Aren't you tired of getting all these pennies out and stuff? I mean, that he's not talking about a currency that's equal to what's in your mind with a U.S. penny, all right? It's not the same illustration. A penny was a day's wage. He talks about a penny worth of this and a penny worth of that. So the money, of course you would understand that. The monetary issues in the days of the Bible are different than the monetary issues that you have. And so this penny that we have here is what he's going to pay them for working for a whole day. Now it's very interesting. He goes through this hour and he goes out this first hour, and then you read about these hours. Verse 3, he goes out again the third hour, and then he goes out again, verse 5, the sixth hour. He goes out again the ninth hour. In verse number 6, he goes out the 11th hour. Now, you remember what Jesus said about the fact that there are 12 hours in a day? Do you remember that? Now, this work day is a 12-hour work day. That's what's going on here. The Lord of the vineyard, this householder, is hiring people to work a solid day, a 12-hour day out in the field. And he's having a hard time finding people to do that. So he keeps going back and he keeps going back and he keeps going back. He's looking for more laborers. He's looking for them all day long. Because he didn't get enough when he first hired people to go out there. Because there wasn't enough people that wanted to work a 12-hour day. There wasn't enough people that wanted to work a 12-hour day for a penny. And so what I'm trying to say is when we set the setting of this story and the foundation of this parable, the first thing I want to tell you about this penny, and it's not in relation to your currency. The second thing I want to tell you about this penny, it doesn't have anything to do with salvation. We understand that. You could work 24 hours a day and you're not going to earn salvation with God. He's not talking about salvation. I'll tell you what else he's not talking about. He's not talking about us working for God and getting a reward. You say, how do you know that? Well, guys, the judgment seat of Christ, everybody don't get the same thing. This story, at the end of the workday, everybody got the same thing. It doesn't matter if they work 12 hours. It doesn't matter if they work 3 hours. It doesn't matter when they work. They all get the same thing. And I would submit to you, that has nothing to do with the reward. Because that's not the way the Lord rewards people. You say, well, what is this parable about? Well, I'm glad you asked. I'll tell you what it's about. He says at the last, you used to laugh when I would say that, but you don't laugh anymore. Look at the last verse of chapter 19. What is this parable about? But many that are first shall be last, and the last first. Didn't we read that in chapter 20? Matter of fact, that's the last verse we read when he closes the parable in verse 16. So the last should be first and the first last. So you have this parable bookmarked between two verses that are exactly the same. And it's teaching the lesson that the first people are going to be last and the last people are going to be first. And it all has to do, you remember in chapter 19, Peter says, you know, what are we going to have? We've forsaken everything and follow you. What are we going to have therefore? I mean, we've been out here working for you, Lord. We've left all and other people haven't. What do we get out of this? Remember we preached that? Is this really worth it? And so this is a lesson. This parable is a lesson about humility. It's a lesson about life. Now you think about tonight your life. Where do you think you are in the line? Of all the people in this world that are lined up, who's got it the best and who's got it the worst, where do you think you are in the line? You think you're at the beginning of the line? You think you're at the end of the line? Wherever you find yourself in life, you're going to be, if you're not careful, we all do this, we'll compare each other with what God is doing in other people's lives. What God is giving them. What God is letting them do. When God is letting them do it. And what everybody in line needs is they have a desperate need of humility. And they're willing to be in the back of the line, or they're willing to be in the front of the line, wherever God, the master of the house, wants them to be. They're willing to be there. Now, I see some very powerful things in this parable. The first thing I see is God's ownership. In verse number 1, for the kingdom of heaven is likened to a man that is a householder which went out early in the morning to hire laborers into his vineyard. It is the Lord's vineyard. It is the Lord's house. It is the Lord's money. Look down here in verse number 15 when some of them start complaining about what he gave out to all the workers. Verse 15, he said, is it not lawful for me to do what I will with mine own?
0: And that's all the time we have for today. We trust that the preaching of the Word of God has been a help to your heart. You may contact the broadcast or Pastor Logan for further information via email. 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

0: In Matthew chapter 2, we see the fulfillment of four unusual prophecies surrounding the birth of Christ. At first, well, maybe they seem to contradict one another. But in this study on Through the Bible, Dr. J. Vernon McGee is going to show that each one is literally and beautifully fulfilled. I'm Steve Schwetz, and as you grab your seat on the Bible bus, Greg and I have got some time to talk about how God's Word is going out, this time in India.
1: And Steve, we're going to talk about a language that I don't think I've even ever had this word cross my lips, the Garo language in India. Now, I know I saw these folks because about a year ago, I was in India and saw the celebration of the whole 150. They literally, imagine that, 150 languages in their tribal dress, and you've seen some of this, came across the stage. But we're talking about a language group spoken by over 1.1 million people in a variety of Indian states as well as parts of Bangladesh. But this is so exciting.
0: Yeah.
1: I seriously doubt there's any good Bible teaching in the Garo language.
0: I was going to say 1.1 million may sound like a big number, but when you push it against, you know, English, where there's, you know, a billion plus people, Mandarin, 1.1 billion that speak it, this is a micro language, really.
1: It is.
0: And I, like you said, there's very little Bible teaching. We just know that because it's such a small field.
1: Yeah.
0: But the responses that we get when we go into people's heart languages, yes, we could do Hindi, yes, we could do English there, but Garo, for 1.1 million people, that's their mother tongue. And that's where the gospel speaks the strongest.
1: Yeah, we talk about flinging the seed, and we talk about the biblical paradigm of fishing.
0: Yeah.
1: I mean, you want to fish where no one else is fishing.
0: Exactly.
1: And so we're so thrilled. So let's hear some amazing, wonderful testimonies here.
0: Yeah, this first one comes from Pranesh in Tripura, who tells us how God's word brought peace to his family. Starts out, "I was addicted to alcohol, smoking, and other bad habits. I used to drink and fight with my family members, and there was no peace in my life or in my family. Many times I even thought about divorcing my wife. One day, while attending church, my local pastor encouraged me to form a new home group. Without fully understanding what it involved, I agreed and later received a media player kit. At first, I didn't know what to do with the kit or what I would be listening to. However, when we began meeting and listening to the program in Garo, I started liking it. As I continued listening, I became deeply interested in God's Word. Earlier, I was addicted to worldly pleasures, but now God has changed me and made me hungry for His Word. I truly believe that God is good, loving, and caring. I sincerely thank God and your ministry for providing this program and leading me onto the right path that God desires for my life."
1: Man, I think we all have times in our lives when we feel like, you know, what am I doing? In life, there's a lot of drudgery in life.
0: Yeah.
1: But all of us, and that includes you, if you're listening, if you're supporting, if you pray for Through the Bible, if you share Through the Bible with others, you're part of this, and you were part of reaching this man. And you know what struck me? This guy was in church, Steve.
0: Yeah.
1: I mean, and you know, again, you don't have to clean up your act to go to church,
0: but
1: this man needed a lot of help. And it was the teaching of Through the Bible that really helped him break through.
0: Yeah, and I would say if you maybe think, well, gosh, I could never lead a small group myself.
1: Yeah.
0: I mean, this guy was, as his own admission, addicted to alcohol, smoking, and other bad habits. He clearly had some issues in his life, and he wasn't perfect. So you, my friend, are probably in a better position than this guy.
1: That's right.
0: And just you could take a Bible companion on the book of Matthew, listen to it, and just lead a group discussion with other sinners like yourself and see what God does in your life and in the life of those around you.
1: I love that, Steve. I love that you challenged people to do that. And I would encourage, if you're listening to Steve and you say, all right, I'm going to give that a shot, get a Bible companion, get them for free on our website, ttb.org, or you can order them. We basically sell them to you at cost. They're not expensive. And start a group and let us know how it went.
0: Yeah, we'd love to hear your story. Greg, why don't you pray for us as we begin?
1: Well, Father, we do pray that someone listening or many people listening would just take your word and share it with people through the ministry of Through the Bible. And we thank you that you've given us this opportunity to fling the seed of your word all over the world to remote places like India and even to our own neighborhoods. And we pray now, as Dr. McGee teaches us, that you will transform our hearts and minds as we study your word. In Jesus' name, amen.
0: Let's open to Matthew 2 as Dr. J. Vernon McGee takes us through the Bible.
2: We come to the second chapter of Matthew, if you have your Bible, and we'll turn there. We'll put in at verse 12. Now, you'll recall that we mentioned that chapter 2 shows the fulfillment of four prophecies that geographically seem very difficult of ever being fulfilled. He's to be born in Bethlehem. We saw that took place. and that he was to be called out of Egypt. We're yet to see that. And there was weeping in Ramah, and Ramah's north of Jerusalem, and called a Nazarene. And how could all of these be fulfilled? Well, they were literally fulfilled in the life of our Lord. Now the wise men who went to Bethlehem to see him, after they had presented their gifts and had worshipped him. And I'd call attention to that. In verse 11, it says, they fell down and worshipped him, not them. And they presented unto him gifts. And the gold, as we said, speaks of who he is, his birth. And frankincense speaks of his life, the fragrance of his life down here. And myrrh speaks of his death. And we called attention to Isaiah 66, where it says, when he comes the second time again, wise men are coming with gifts, this time gold and frankincense. Because when he comes the next time, he comes to reign and not to die. Now verse 12 says, and being warned of God in a dream that they should not return to Herod, they departed into their own country another way. And when they were departed, behold, the angel of the Lord appeared to Joseph in a dream, saying, arise, take the young child and his mother, and flee into Egypt, and be thou there until I bring thee word, for Herod will seek the young child to destroy him. Now the wise men assumed that Herod was sincere when he said he wanted to know about the child, and he'd come down and worship him. Well, if he came down, he would slay the child, of course. Had not the angel of the Lord warned them, the wise men would have gone back by Jerusalem and given the good news to Herod, and believe me, he would have killed the child. Now we find that they are alerted, and they go another direction to their own country. They could continue south down to Hebron and then cross over the south of the Dead Sea. They'd be out of the range of Herod altogether. Now the angel of the Lord also appeared to Joseph and told him it's time now to get out of Bethlehem because Herod is going to attempt to kill the child. And now Joseph, he took the young child and his mother by night and departed into Egypt. And he was there until the death of Herod, that it might be fulfilled which was spoken of the Lord by the prophet, saying, out of Egypt have I called my son. And that's Hosea 11:1. And that's a marvelous prophecy because it has a historical basis. Out of Egypt the son was called, which was the nation. And out of Egypt the son was called, who is a person. And this person here, and this is the prophecy. He went down there and stayed, Joseph did, and took the young child and the mother. Now we read verse 16, then Herod, when he saw that he was mocked of the wise men, was exceeding wroth, and sent forth and slew all the children that were in Bethlehem and in all the coast thereof, from 2 years old and under, according to the time which he had diligently inquired of the wise men. A part of what I'm going to say now is supposition, but part, of course, is based upon good solid fact here. We made the statement before that the wise men did not arrive at the same time that the shepherds did. The wise men came later. Now, I know in a church pageant that down one aisle, the shepherds come, and down the other aisle, why, the wise men come. They didn't get that close together, and they didn't come at the same time. The wise men arrived, and we found out last time, verse 11, when they were coming to the house. They'd moved into the house by then. Now, when Herod had inquired of them diligently what time the star appeared, and I suppose that they said, well, it was about a year ago. Because, you see, these wise men came from all quarters of the east, and I think they met in a certain place and then made their trek across the desert and came to Jerusalem. And that would consume a great deal of time. In that day, they didn't travel by jet. They traveled by camel. And some camels have one hump and some have two humps. And at best, you see, it'd be either one cylinder or two cylinder job. So they didn't get there until quite a bit afterward. Now, Herod had asked when they saw the star, but when he slays all the children in that area, from 2 years old and under, I would say this, and this is the part that's supposition. Herod is so angry, and he's actually mad, by the way, that the wise men didn't come back and tell him, and he sees that he's been taken in by the wise men, that they were not cleverer than he thought they were, but they had a message from the Lord, because they would have gone by and told him. But now, in his anger, I think just doubled. He said, well, if they said it was a year ago they saw the star, we'll just double it and make it 2 years and kill all the children under 2 years. And now we're told in verse 17, then was fulfilled that which was spoken by Jeremiah the prophet, saying, in Ramah was there a voice heard, lamentation and weeping and great mourning, Rachel weeping for her children and would not be comforted because they are not. Now, this is an unusual prophecy also. Jeremiah didn't say, in Bethlehem was there a voice heard. Now, was there a voice heard in Bethlehem? I think so. But you see, Jeremiah had said in Ramah, and that was up in his country, by the way, and Ramah's just about as far north of Jerusalem as Bethlehem is south of Jerusalem. And again, I rather think that when the soldier said, or the captain said to Herod, well, whereabouts do you want me to begin, and what about slaying these children? What area? And I think old Herod said, well, just draw a circle around Jerusalem and make the radius of it as far south as Bethlehem and go north as far, and it included Ramah in the north, and Ramah wasn't even involved in it. So you see that Herod slew a great many children, and you can imagine the weeping in the Jerusalem area all the way from Bethlehem to Ramah, and that would be a radius of about 10, 12 miles, and it would be 20 to 25 miles across that area. So it must have been a time of great weeping on the part of these people when they lost their little ones. Now, this prophecy, you see, was literally fulfilled. Now we are told, but when Herod was dead, this is verse 19, behold, an angel of the Lord appeared in a dream to Joseph in Egypt. And I must call attention to this. We're told that the angel of the Lord appeared to Jacob at Peniel. And now it's an angel of the Lord. The angel of the Lord is the pre-incarnate Christ. But you see, he's gone down now to Egypt. But when Herod was dead, behold, an angel of the Lord appeared in a dream to Joseph in Egypt, saying, arise, take the young child and his mother, and go into the land of Israel, for they are dead which sought the young child's life. Now, it's essential to get him out of the land of Egypt, back up into that land. The most important reason is that he has been born under the law, and he is to live under the Mosaic law. He is the only one who really ever kept it. And we find that he's to come back, therefore, and get out from under the influence of Egypt, because, again, he's not to be raised down there as Moses had been raised, and as the children of Israel had become a nation down there. Now he's told, saying, arise, take the young child and his mother, and go into the land of Israel, for they are dead which sought the young child's life. And he arose and took the young child and his mother and came into the land of Israel. And when he heard that Archelaus did reign in Judea in the room of his father Herod, and by the way, Archelaus, another Herod, very brutal, he was afraid to go thither, notwithstanding being warned of God in a dream. He turned aside into the parts of Galilee, and he came and dwelt in a city called Nazareth, that it might be fulfilled which was spoken by the prophets, he shall be called a Nazarene. Now, you find that is a fulfillment, and actually here the netzer, or the branch, or the root, as it were, is Isaiah 11:1, Isaiah 53:2, or Psalm 22:6. All of that, why you have in this term Nazarene. But you see, he's given the term not only because he's a root out of the stem of Jesse, but he's brought up in Nazareth, and he's called a Nazarene, which fulfills the prophecy. Now, all of these four scriptural locations are fulfilled. It's as it were that he touched the base in all of these places, and what seemed a rather strange prophecy becomes now a reality, a very sane reality, and it was fulfilled in a very normal way. Now, that brings us, friends, to the third chapter of the Gospel of Matthew, and now we are introduced to John the Baptist, forerunner of the king. He announces the kingdom and baptizes Jesus the king. Now, we have, therefore, a very remarkable chapter here, and the kingdom of heaven will come before us again. I want to turn now and read verse 1, chapter 3 of Matthew, and I'm reading now. In those days came John the Baptist, preaching in the wilderness of Judea, and saying, "Repent ye, for the kingdom of heaven is at hand." Now, all of a sudden, on the page of Scripture walks John the Baptist. And if we only had Matthew's gospel, why, we'd ask the question, where'd he come from? What's his background? Because Matthew gives us none of that. And the reason is obvious. To begin with, he was to be announced. Malachi had said that the messenger would come ahead to tell about the coming of the king. He says, "I send my messenger." And this messenger was John the Baptist. And a messenger is not one that you need to know about his background at all. John the Baptist was a messenger. When the Western Union boy brings a message to your door, do you say to him, "Young man, did your ancestors come over on the Mayflower? What is your background?" You're not interested in that. You're interested in his message. The message is all important, and that's what you want. And you thank the boy, probably give him a tip and dismiss him. You're through with him. And John the Baptist makes it very clear that he was just the messenger, and Matthew's making that clear too. And therefore, he just walks out on the page of Scripture, comes preaching in the wilderness of Judea and saying, and this is his message, "Repent ye." It's a message of repentance, for the kingdom of heaven is at hand. Now, I think probably that we ought to deal with these two expressions that are very important, "repent ye" and "the kingdom of heaven," and I think probably "is at hand." These are all very important. Repent is an expression that's always been given to God's people to turn around. Repent means it's metanoia. It means change your mind. It means you go in one direction, turn around, go another direction. Now, I think it's primarily for saved people. That is, for God's people in any age, repentance. They're the ones that, if they're going to have a revival and they're cold and indifferent, they've got to turn. That was the message to the seven churches in Asia, as we saw some time ago. And it was the message of the Lord Jesus. Now, somebody says, "Well, isn't the unsaved supposed to repent?" Not the way you think of it. He's told to believe on the Lord Jesus Christ. That's what Paul said to the Philippian jailer. And that old rascal needed to do some repenting. But you see, in faith, there is repentance. You see, faith means you turn to Christ. Now, when you turn to Christ, you turn from something. And if you don't turn from something, you don't turn to him, you see. And so repentance is in the word "believe" today. And I think that's the primary message that should be given to the lost today, is to believe. Now, a great many people like to do something. They like to put up their hand. They like to come forward in a meeting. They like to do something. And we've encouraged that, by the way. But to me, the most impressive thing is to stay right there in your seat, right where you are. And if you've made a decision, record it by writing it. But even signing a card doesn't save you. The important thing is to trust Christ as your Savior. And if you've really done it, if you've turned to him, you've turned from something. Now, the expression "kingdom of heaven," we've talked about that before. That's the rule of the heavens over the earth. And the Lord Jesus is the king. And you can't have a kingdom without a king, and you can't have a king without a kingdom. What king was it says, "My kingdom for a horse"? If he traded in his kingdom for a horse, he's not a king. All he is a man horseback. You have to have a king to have the kingdom. Now, what do you mean the kingdom of heaven is at hand? The kingdom of heaven is present in the person of the king, and that is it. Now, somebody says, isn't there a present reality of the kingdom of heaven? Yes. Those who come to him as Savior and acknowledge him are translated into the kingdom of his dear son. They belong to him now. But they have a more intimate relationship than a subject of the king. They're now part of the bride. Somebody says, well, they're to carry out his commands. They're more than that. May I say to you, they are to do it because they love him. He says, if you love me, keep my commandments. So that the kingdom of heaven is the rule of the heaven over the earth. That's not in existence today. Now, any man that makes that kind of a statement must be something wrong with his thinking, or he must be totally ignorant of the world we live in. He's not reigning today in any form, shape, or fashion, only in the heart of those who accept him. They're the only ones. Now, he's coming someday to establish his kingdom on the earth. When he does, he'll put down the rebellion. And believe me, he's going to put it down. Now, the kingdom of heaven was present in the person of the king, and that was the only way it was. Now he says, for this is he that was spoken of by the prophet Isaiah, that is Isaiah, and you'll find it in Isaiah 43. You see how Matthew keeps telling us everything that he's recording is in fulfillment of prophecy, saying, the voice of one crying in the wilderness, prepare ye the way of the Lord, make his path straight. That's all that John the Baptist claimed for himself. He was a voice crying in the wilderness. Now he says, and the same John had his raiment of camel's hair and a leathern girdle about his loins, and his meat was locusts and wild honey. He's a strange individual, isn't he? Talk about one following a diet and one dressing very unusual. I hate to say this, but I want to tell you, John would probably qualify in his look as a hippie. Just look at this. The same John had his raiment of camel's hair. His leathern girdle was about his loins. His meat was locusts and wild honey. And we're told he never shaved. Long hair. This is the man. Unusual man, friends. And a man with a mission. He's an Old Testament character. Walks out of the Old Testament onto the page of the New Testament. He's the last of the Old Testament prophets. Now we're going to see something about him as we go through. Then went out to him Jerusalem and all Judea and all the region round about Jordan. They went out to him. He did not rent a stadium or an auditorium or a church, and there was no committee that invited him. He didn't come to town at all. You wanted to hear John, you went out to where he was. And I tell you, the Spirit of God is on this man. And they were baptized of him in Jordan, confessing their sins. In other words, all of this denoted a change in the lives of these people. The very fact of the baptism was their leaving the old life and now turning to a new one. All of this was there. Now notice something else. Verse 7, and when he saw many of the Pharisees and Sadducees come to his baptism, and notice who was coming, he said unto them, now this is no way to greet these dignified visitors, listen to him, O generation of vipers, who hath warned you to flee from the wrath to come? Suppose your preacher got up next Sunday morning and said, O generation of vipers, the deacons would be looking for another preacher, I imagine. May I say, this is really strong language. And he's talking to the dignified Pharisees and Sadducees. He cries out to them, bring forth therefore fruits meet for repentance. In other words, you've got to demonstrate this. You just don't go through the act of baptism. You have to present fruit in your life. Now, he says, and think not to say within yourselves, we have Abraham to our father. For I say unto you that God is able of these stones to raise up children unto Abraham. That, my friend, was a strong statement he made there. You can understand why he was not elected the most popular man of the year in Judea. We're going to have to leave off right there today. And so until next time, may the Lord richly bless you, my beloved.
0: 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Well, our journey through the New Testament book of Matthew continues, so hop aboard the Bible bus next time.

Our story on the Bible Bus today is just one step in a five-year journey through the entire Word of God. Come along for the ride, and you'll study both the Old Testament and New Testament, discovering God's great redemption story. Is this your story too? Man.

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1: If we confess our sin, He's faithful and just to forgive us our sin and to cleanse us from what? All unrighteousness. Don't you let that devil accuse you. Don't you let that devil condemn you. I am telling you that He is faithful and just to forgive our sin and to cleanse us from all unrighteousness. You confess that sin confidently. Do it immediately. Do it specifically. You don't have to go around carrying that load of guilt. This is the wonderful thing about being a child of God.
0: Welcome to Love Worth Finding, featuring profound truth simply stated by Pastor Adrian Rogers. The formula for fellowship is a cleansed life. And in part one of the message we're going to hear today, we learned that fellowship with God begins with exposing our sin to the light. And as we just heard Pastor Rogers reveal, we must also confess our sins to God immediately, specifically, and confidently. If you have your Bible, turn now to 1 John chapter 1. We'll begin in verse 3 as Adrian Rogers gives the conclusion of a formula for fellowship.
1: Now, how do you get right with God and stay right with God? It's right here. Here's the formula for fellowship. First of all, your sin must be exposed to the light. Now, notice what it says here, if we walk in the light, verse 7. Your sin must be exposed to the light. Who is the light? God is light, and in Him is no darkness at all. You just open up your life to God, and you say, Lord, is there anything in my heart and in my life that is not right with You? Now, many times we don't want to do that. We hate the light because our deeds are evil, but your sin must be exposed to the light. It's a very interesting thing. Look, if you will, in verse 6. If we say, do you see that little trinity of words? If we say. Look down in verse 8. If we say, do you see it? Look down in verse 10. If we say. Three times. If we say, if we say, if we say. Now, what is happening is this. There are people who say one thing when the other thing is true. And John here is talking about the evolution of a lie. He says in verse 6, if we say that we have fellowship with Him and walk in darkness, we lie and do not the truth. We begin, first of all, by lying to others. And then we begin to lie to ourselves. Look in verse 8, if we say we have no sin, we deceive ourselves and the truth is not in us. If you tell other people a lie long enough, you begin to believe it. You begin to lie to yourself and you begin to say, well, I'm really all right. I'm really not so bad. I mean, after all, it's justifiable. It was just a mistake. It was an error. Or what I'm doing is really, God doesn't frown on that or whatever. And so you begin to alibi. You begin to excuse. You begin to call it a mistake, rename it or whatever, and say it wasn't a sin. You begin by lying to others, verse 6. Then you begin to lie to yourself. And finally, you lie to God. Look in verse 10, if we say that we have not sinned, we make Him a liar and His word is not in us. You see, God says, that's a sin, that's wrong. God's word is speaking to you. You say, oh no, God, oh no, no, no, no. You're wrong, Lord, you're wrong. And we begin to lie to God. When you do that, you just stonewall God and you shut out the light. You just shut out the light. You lie to others, you lie to yourself, you lie to God. And therefore, you never really have that fellowship with God because you're not walking in light, you're walking in darkness. You have pulled the veil of darkness over your sin. Now, what you must do is just expose yourself to the light. Just say, here I am, Lord. Here I am. Holy Spirit of God, shine Your light, the searchlight of Your holiness, into my life and let me know, Lord, if there's some sin, some wicked way in me. Search me, O God, and try me and know my heart and see if there be some wicked way in me. Just simply open yourself up to God. Now, don't be afraid to do it because this is not God's way to punish. This is God's way to bless. God wants to lead you to fellowship and God wants to lead you to joy. But so many of us just want to pull the cloak of darkness over our lives and we say, oh, we've not sinned. We deceive ourselves. We deceive others. We deceive God. But so just expose your sin to the light. Now, the light is the Holy Spirit of God. The Holy Spirit of God will point out to you that thing in your heart, in your life, that may be wrong. And He's quite capable of doing it. You don't have to go through morbid introspection, probing around in your innards, trying to find out what's wrong. The Holy Spirit of God is quite sufficient, and the Holy Spirit of God will show you if there's anything that has brought disfellowship between you and your Heavenly Father. Now, listen carefully. You need to learn the difference between Holy Spirit conviction and satanic accusation. The Holy Spirit convicts, the devil accuses. Have you got it? The Holy Spirit convicts, the devil accuses. Now, Jesus said He will convict you of sin, but He says of Satan, he is the accuser of the brethren. He accuses you before God, and He accuses you to yourself. Now, what is the difference? If you don't know the difference between Holy Spirit conviction and satanic accusation, you're going to be in deep trouble most of the time trying to have fellowship with God. Let me tell you how the Holy Spirit convicts in contradistinction to the way the devil accuses. First of all, the Holy Spirit of God will convict you legitimately. Now, what do I mean by that? I mean that the Holy Spirit of God will never convict you of any sin that's already been confessed and cleansed. Now, He'll not bring you into double jeopardy. He will not bring it up again. If, let's say that you lied to your wife and you said, "Oh God, I'm so sorry. I've told a lie," and you confess that, and in this case, you need to confess it to your wife also. I told a lie. I'm sorry. God, forgive me. And God forgives you, whether she does or not. God forgives you. God forgives you. And that's the important thing. God forgives you, and you're forgiven. Then later on, you feel dirty and guilty about that. Who brought it up again? Not God. Not God. The devil brought it up. The devil wants to accuse you to bring you into double jeopardy. Now, the devil is dirty. Remember what I told you? Before you sin, do you know what the devil says to you? Oh, go ahead and do it. You can get away with it. But after you sin, he'll say, "You'll never get away with it. You'll never get away with it." Isn't he something? You see, he wants to bring up that sin that has been buried in the grave of God's forgetfulness. Don't you let him do it. The Holy Spirit will convict you legitimately only of sin that's not yet been confessed, but the devil will accuse you illegitimately of sin that's already been forgiven. Now, here's another way the Holy Spirit of God will convict you. The Holy Spirit of God not only will convict you legitimately, but He will convict you specifically. Specifically. Now, the devil will accuse you generally. If he cannot get you to dredge up some sin that's already been forgiven, he'll just try to make you feel guilty over anything or over nothing. He'll just say, "You're no good." Has he ever pulled that on you? "You're just no good. You're unworthy. God doesn't love you. You're just vile. You're just a sinner. You're no good." Well, you're not a sinner. You're the righteousness of God in Christ. You've been saved, redeemed, born again, made a partaker of the Holy Spirit. But the devil will just like to accuse you generally, but the Holy Spirit of God convicts you specifically. The Holy Spirit of God will tell you exactly, precisely where it is that you've gone wrong. You don't have to do it. You don't have to dig around. You don't have to probe around. You just expose yourself to the light. And the Holy Spirit, like a skilled physician, will put His finger on the sore spot and push. And He'll say, "You told a lie," or "You were proud," or "You were arrogant," or "You were cruel," or "You were selfish," or "You were dishonest," or "You were lustful," or "You watched that show that you ought not to have watched. You told that lie that you ought not to have told." He will name it exactly, specifically. You see, until He puts His finger on the sore spot and tells you exactly what it is, you really will never ever have a sense of forgiveness. But when the Holy Spirit of God convicts you legitimately and specifically, then you're going to have that sense, or when you get cleansed, of wonderful cleansing and wonderful forgiveness. I'll tell you the third thing. The Holy Spirit of God will convict you redemptively. I mean by that this, that He wants to bring you back into fellowship. He wants to give you joy. He wants to bring you back. Now, accusation leads to despair. Conviction leads to confession and cleansing. Accusation drives you from God and causes you to become morose and guilt-ridden. That's not of the Holy Spirit. That's of the devil. The devil is the accuser. He doesn't want to redeem. He wants to condemn. But the Holy Spirit of God wants to draw you into fellowship with Himself. And so, first of all, sin must be exposed to the light. Number two, not only must your sin be exposed to the light, but it must be expressed to the Lord. It must be expressed to the Lord. Now, look, if you will, in verse 9. He says here, "If we confess our sin, He is faithful and just to forgive us our sins and to cleanse us from all unrighteousness." Do you see that? You see, once the Holy Spirit of God shows you what's wrong, then what do? You confess it. Now, the word confess is made up of two Greek words, homo, which means the same, homo legeo, which means to speak or to say. It means to say the same thing. To say the same thing. Even our English word confess is very similar. Con, meaning with, fess, to speak, like fess up. Say the same thing. Now, the Holy Spirit of God legitimately, specifically, redemptively says that, Adrian, is wrong in your life. Then I say what He says about it. I confess my sin. I agree with God. I don't stonewall God. I don't say I have no sin. I don't lie to others. I don't lie to myself. I don't lie to God. I agree with God. I agree with God. I express it to the Lord. I confess it. I agree with God. Do you see that? If we confess our sin, that is, if we agree with God, if we say with God what God says about it, that it is wrong, then we're getting ready for this fellowship with God. This is the confession of sin, to agree with God about that sin. There's one thing that God will not accept for sin, and that is an alibi or an excuse. Don't try to rename the sin. Don't say it's a mistake and I need to be fixed. Say it is a sin and I need to be forgiven. Now, if you will do that, then the Bible says you'll be cleansed. But now, wait a minute. How do you confess that sin? How do you do it? Let me mention three things. First of all, confess it immediately. Immediately. This is in the present tense, if we confess. That means do it right now. Don't just wait till the end of the day to confess your sin. Don't get down at the end of the day by your bed and say, now, Lord, as I look back over this day, I see I did all these things. Forgive me. That's better than nothing, but that's sure not the best way. Much less, don't just do it at the end of the week or ever so often. But do it immediately, as soon as you're aware of sin. You need to come into a place in your life where you're very sensitive to sin. You know, the most sensitive part of your body is probably your eyeball. And if you were to get a little bit of grit or sand in your eye, would you say, I'll get that out tonight? Or I'll get that out at the end of the week? No. You'd stop and you say, hey, I've got something in my eye. I need to get that out. It's bothering me. It's irritating me. You need to be that sensitive to sin to get that out of your life immediately through the day. Whenever I'm aware that I have done something that displeases the Lord, I stop immediately at that moment, and say, oh, dear God, I confess that is wrong. The Holy Spirit of God put His finger on my heart and said, that's wrong. I said, you're right, Lord, that's wrong. I agree with you. Just do it right there. Now, do it immediately. Now, what so many of us do is we kind of ride a spiritual roller coaster. Look up here, and I want you to see this. We're down here. We're out of fellowship with God. And then we hear somebody preach, and we go to a revival meeting, and God, the Holy Spirit, speaks to us, and we come up here, and we confess our sin, and we're right with God, and then we get out of fellowship, and we get away, and we start to go down again, and we're down here, and then somebody speaks to us, or we read the Bible or something, then we come back up here, and then we're back down here. The only problem is this, that our valleys take much more time than our peaks. We're way down here for a long time, and then we'll rise up, and then we're back down here, and then we'll rise up, and then and we're back down here. Have you ever ridden that roller coaster? A lot of folks have. You know what I'm talking about. In fellowship, out of fellowship. Now, that's what they think the Christian life is. But let me tell you what the Christian life is. It is not so much riding that roller coaster. The victorious life is you're not right with God and you get right with God and you're up here. And you're going along and then a lustful thought comes in. Or then a dishonest thing comes in. Or then anger comes in. Or then pride comes in. Whatever. And you're aware that sin is there. At that point, before you go down there and before you fail and before you get so far away, at that moment you confess that sin. Do it immediately. That's the way you to live victoriously. It's not that you never sin. It's not that you don't have temptations. It's not that you don't fail. But my dear friend, you do not have to go through those long valleys of despair. If we confess our sin, do it immediately. Secondly, do it specifically. Don't just pray, Lord, if I've sinned, forgive me. Aren't we all guilty of doing that? Oh, Lord, if I've sinned, forgive me. But how does the Holy Spirit of God convict you? He convicts you specifically. How do you confess? Confess specifically. Call it by name, nail it, and name it, and it will be cleansed. Say, Lord, I told a lie. Or, Lord, I should not have read that. Or, Lord, I should not have done that. Or, Lord, I failed to do this. And call it by name. He says, if we confess our sins, not our sin, not our sin nature, just that we somehow have failed, but if we confess our sins. Do you see that? And we sing that little song, count your many blessings, name them one by one, and it will surprise you what the Lord hath done. Count your many sins, name them one by one, it'll surprise you what you've done. If you'll do it, But now listen, only the sin that the Holy Spirit convicts you of that has not yet been cleansed. Anything that's in the grave of God's forgetfulness, you don't have to bring up again. God will never bring you to double jeopardy. Do it immediately. Do it specifically. Thirdly, do it confidently. Well, I love this part. If we confess our sins, verse 9, He is what? Faithful and what? Just to forgive us our sins and to cleanse us from all unrighteousness.

says in the next chapter, He is the propitiation, the satisfaction for our sins. The blood of Jesus Christ would make God unfaithful and unjust if He did not forgive you, because it is that blood that has the cleansing power. Verse 7, the blood of Jesus Christ, God's Son, does what? It cleanses from all sin. If He were to fail to forgive you, if He were to fail to cleanse you, He would be going back on the contract of Calvary. He would be dishonest. He would be unfaithful. He would be unjust. He would be a liar. He would be a crook. I can know that I know, hallelujah, praise God, that if I agree with God the Holy Spirit about my sin, if I agree with Him, He is faithful and just to forgive me. Well, you say, yes, yeah, some things. Oh, no. If we confess our sin, He's faithful and just to forgive us our sin and to cleanse us from what? All, hallelujah, all unrighteousness. Don't you let that devil accuse you. Don't you let that devil condemn you. I am telling you that He is faithful and just to forgive our sin and to cleanse us from all unrighteousness. You confess that sin confidently. Do it immediately. Do it specifically. Do it confidently. You don't have to go around carrying that load of guilt. This is the wonderful thing about being a child of God. Now, here's the third thing, and I'm finished. Not only must that sin be exposed to the light, and not only must it be expressed to the Lord, it needs to be expelled from the life. Look in chapter 2 now in verse 1 and see why John is doing this. Is John just trying to tell us, oh, it really doesn't make any difference how we sin? Oh, no. Or whether we sin? Oh, no. He says this, my little children, these things write unto you that ye sin not. You're saying, Pastor Rogers, you're making it awful easy to get forgiven. Why, you're just making it sound like sin is of no consequence. All we have to do is just simply tell God. Just tell Him, oh God, I sinned, I'm sorry. Why, it sounds to me, Pastor, it just sounds to me like that's just a license to sin. Oh no, listen, pay attention now. John says, I'm not writing these things to encourage you to sin. I am writing these things that you sin not. But if any man sin, we have an advocate with the Father, Jesus Christ the righteous. And He is the propitiation, the satisfaction for our sins, and not for ours only, but also for the sin of the whole world. What He's saying is this, my desire, my goal for you is that you live a sinless life. That's the goal, that's the aim. But if you sin, here's the way to be cleansed, here's the way to be forgiven. John, knowing that we're not perfect and will not be till we get to heaven, holds nothing less than a perfect standard, however. Why do I love God? Why do I serve God? Well, so far as condemnation, I'll never come into condemnation, no matter how much I may sin after I get saved, if I'm truly saved. I'll still go to heaven if I'm truly saved. You say, wait a minute. That's right. If I'm truly saved, if I'm truly saved, God will carry me to the woodshed. God will chastise me. But if I'm truly saved, I'm going to heaven. Then why, Adrian, are you so careful about dealing with these day-by-day things in a practical way? Because I want fellowship with God. Because I want joy. John says, I'm writing that you might have fellowship, that you might have joy. Well, why do I therefore serve God? I'd just as soon eat dirt as to willingly sin. Why? Listen. The three reasons why anybody would serve God. A slave serves because he has to. An employee serves because he needs to. A son serves because he wants to. I'm all three. I am a slave, I'm a servant, and I'm a son. And I serve Him because I have to, because I need to, but most of all because I want to. He's done so much for me. And so, this is not an inducement to sin, it's an inducement not to sin. These things write unto you that you sin not. But isn't this a wonderful salvation? I mean, really, isn't it? Isn't it wonderful to know that He forgives our sins judicially, and never again will sin be brought up against us to send us to hell? But then as a son, in order that we might have fellowship with us, He tells us if our sin will be exposed to the light, if our sin will be expressed to the Lord, it can be expelled from the life. That's wonderful. Today, there's only one way to have this wonderful salvation, and it is to receive Jesus Christ as your personal Savior and Lord. You don't become a Christian by joining a church or getting baptized.

0: giving your money, by keeping the Ten Commandments, or by obeying the Golden Rule. None of these nor all of these can save. Salvation is the gift of God. The minute you receive Jesus Christ as your personal Savior and Lord, every sin is put beneath His blood, and you are forgiven and cleansed and made whiter than the driven snow the moment you receive Christ. Your sin debt is paid for by what Jesus did on the cross. And God comes into your heart and He gives you a new nature, and heaven becomes your home the minute you receive Christ. The Bible says, believe on the Lord Jesus Christ and thou shalt be saved. That doesn't mean intellectual belief alone. That word believe means trust. Trust Christ and you'll be saved. And the same Jesus that saved me as a young teenage boy is the Jesus who will save you. And the same Jesus who has kept me all these years is the Jesus who will keep you. And the same Jesus that thrills my heart is the one who will thrill you. Oh, if I could do it for you today, if I could make that decision for you, I would, but I cannot. I've preached as best I know how, but nobody can make that decision for you. You must receive Christ. You must do it. And if you'll receive Him, He'll come into your heart and save you. Let's pray together. Father God, thank You for Your Word. What a blessing. And Lord, I just pray that You draw many people to Yourself. In Jesus' name, amen.
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1: 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A few months ago, the media announced the nation of Canada would hit a milestone this summer. Doctors would kill their 100,000th patient through their Medical Assistance in Dying program. Canada now euthanizes more people than dogs. Human life is increasingly being treated across the West as of less value than a dog. But as Christians, we must uphold the sanctity of every human life. We're all made in God's image, and we don't have the authority to decide who lives and who dies. Because of sin, we all die, but Jesus came and died in our place so that we could have eternal life with him.
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This is Pastor Andy Magnarella at Bethel Baptist Church in Pecotes-Movi, Arizona, on the Hopi Reservation. 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And you're welcome to find us there for sermons and to reach out with prayer requests. Thank you very much.

Psalm 145, verse 4, one generation shall praise thy works to another and shall declare thy mighty acts. Hello, friends. This is Mike Stanley, family pastor of Building Godly Generations Ministries in Highland, Arkansas. 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

0: your Bible, please, to that great and wonderful chapter, the longest chapter in the Bible, Psalm 119. Psalm 119. I hope you'll enter in real quickly into the beginning of the message. There are three books, Job, Psalms, and Proverbs, and all of them have to do with the wisdom of the Word. I want to make two or three introductory statements. Number one, there is no wisdom apart from the Word. Maybe that explains why we're in such a foolish nation tonight. The Word's been counted out. And America is doomed in her own filth. I say that to say this. The only way that God's people are going to be able to stay well is to live by faith. We're going to either learn to live by faith or we're going to die by sight. Did you know that so far as we know, Moses never had a sick day? He lived 120 years and died well. Fact is, he died standing up, unless God caught him as he laid him down. You know why? The Bible said he lived by the word he got. The Bible said he stayed in the mount. Deuteronomy 10:10, he stayed in the mount. Till he what? Till he got a whole armload of the word of God. And listen, Moses only lived by the first five books of the Bible. That's all he had. He didn't have James chapter 5. He didn't have Matthew, Mark, Luke, and John, the book of Acts. He didn't have the full revelation of the Word of God we've got now. And yet the Bible said he died according to the Word of the Lord. His natural force was not abated. His eye was not dim. And so tonight, the realm where we're missing out is in the Bible realm. Man knows more facts and more things and has done more things and more inventions. In my generation, since 1914, June the 28th, there's been many inventions. And yet those inventions have come. Did you know that the automobile has been developed since I was born? There wasn't any automobile. There might have been a T model. But I mean the automobile has been the telephone system. Has been developed. Radio has been invented. Television, the monster of hell, has come out. I mean, that's the thing that's captured our children as well as the parents. Dads and mothers have lost their children, and children have said, we'd rather have a television set than a mother and a daddy. And the newspapers and the psychiatrists have come out and said the children have made their choice for Hollywood rather than home. That's one reason I never let anything like that come in my home. And my kids or grandkids said, well, I'd rather watch the homos and hussies from Hollywood than be you, granddaddy. I said, fiddle. You get mad at me. I'm trying to tell you, we got to get our home back together. Amen. When you lose your home, you lost it all. Amen. I've been on the phone today, broken home after broken home, begging, pleading, talking. You know what's wrong? You know why people break up a home? It's because they love sin.
1: Right.
0: You know what happens to a daddy? When he'll give up a wife like one I talked to today and leave four little children, all of them under 12, you know what's wrong with him? He's full of the devil.
1: Right.
0: Oh, but the wife said, he's a deacon in the church. I said, I don't care, brother. He's a devilish deacon. Think of four little children, and you know there's somebody else involved. You know, I know it, and he knows it. He made his choice, and he said, I'd rather have me a strange skirt or dress than to have my wife and four children. All of y'all can just do the best you can. Daddy's walking out on you. And he calls himself a Christian. That's rotten to the core.
1: Amen.
0: You know what's wrong? They're out of the Word of God.
1: Right.
0: They watch television until their eyes are big as grapefruits and got a beetle brain and no heart at all.
1: That's right. Amen.
0: And yet, the preachers today will not cry out against their main enemy.
1: Right.
0: They'll let their churches get empty, stay empty, and sit on Sunday afternoon and watch professional gambling football games, and yet they will not be ready to preach on Sunday night. What a price we're paying. I'm talking about the Word tonight. 52 things from the 119th Psalm. I'm saying, first of all, no man can have wisdom without the Word. Number two, nobody can have power with God without the Word. Number three, nobody can pray intelligently unless he prays according to the Word. No man can get his prayers answered that doesn't pray scripturally. No man can pray inside the will of God while he lives outside the Word of God. Put that down. There's no way. If you abide in me, my words abide in you. Ask what you will. It shall be done for you. What I'm saying tonight, I've said 1,000 times, but I'll say it again and again. We've got to get our people back in the Word of God.
1: Amen.
0: People say, well, what is your therapy? King James Version.
1: Amen.
0: You're down here looking over the work, aren't you? Brother, people say, well, Brother Olaf, what have you got? Bible. What do you use? Bible.
1: Amen.
0: Preach the Bible to them. Get the Word of God into them. You say, what did it? Jesus.
1: Amen.
0: You say, how did he do it? Word of God.
1: Amen.
0: Who made it real? Holy Spirit.
1: Amen.
0: No wonder we're in the mess we're in tonight.
1: Yeah. Yeah.
0: Let me tell you something, brother. The people that used to preach and practice holiness, and here's the thing, it's bad. A lot of people practice holiness with the hope of going to heaven through their own holiness.
1: Yeah, that's right.
0: And brother, when if I believe in living holy in order to go to heaven, I'd try to get with it. I mean, I'd sure want to be holy because I wouldn't want to miss heaven. But, brother, I believe we ought to live holy because we're saved.
1: Amen.
0: And not in order to go to heaven.
1: Amen.
0: I believe if we are saved, we're holy people.
1: Yeah. Amen.
0: You know how many saints we got here tonight? Every person that's saved is a saint.
1: Amen.
0: Catholic friend said to me, you don't believe in saints. I said, what do you mean? I don't believe in dead saints. I believe in living saints.
1: Amen.
0: Y'all have to die before you become a saint. We saints while we live.
1: Amen.
0: And I finally said, well, I didn't know you believe. I said, listen, fact is we believe in more saints. We believe you're either a saint or you ain't.
1: Right.
0: I mean, if you're saved, you're a saint. Isn't that right?
1: Amen.
0: Sure you are. All right. Now then, you ready? Let's go to the 119th Psalm. Wonderful, wonderful Psalm. Job, Psalms, Proverbs, right in the middle of the Bible, the longest chapter. And could I tell you what the first word is? Blessed. You know what that is? Happy. We're on our road to happiness tonight. The 119th Psalm is going to give us everything we need to make us happy. And so in this 119th Psalm, where there are so many wonderful verses, I'm going to give you about 52 things that he says. Number one. Blessed are the undefiled in the way who walk in the law of the Lord. Blessed are they that keep his commandments and that seek him with a whole heart. They also do no iniquity. They walk in his ways. Thou hast commanded us to keep thy precepts diligently. Oh, that my ways were directed to keep thy statutes. Now, number one, then shall I not be ashamed when I have respect unto all thy commandments. The average person lives in the land of shame. We walk and talk with these words, I'm so ashamed. I'm so ashamed. I mean, I'm just ashamed. I'm ashamed of my puny life. I'm ashamed of my little thing. I'm ashamed of what little. I'm ashamed. And yet the Bible says, then shall I not be ashamed when I have respect unto all thy command. I'll praise thee with uprightness of heart when I shall have learned thy righteous judgment. Yes, notice, in the ninth verse, in just a moment, I'll keep thy statutes, oh, forsake me not utterly. Now, what's the problem with young people today? Why did they have the rock concert here this week with thousands and thousands of dirt and filth and rock and roll and dope dogs and 25 officers trying to patrol? Why? Why? What's the hope? Mothers and dads said, you know, they look at me and say, I just don't know what's wrong with her. Brother Olaf, somebody's got to help get her head set on straight. I mean, her personality's changed. Why, this time last year, she was the sweetest child you've ever seen. I cannot imagine what's happened to her. I tell you what's happened to her. The devil got a hold of her. Oh, I tell you, did you know that in all these 30 years we've been working with people and more, we've never escorted one to the couch of a psychiatrist? Now, to me, that's amazing, to get as good results as we've gotten, because every person that comes to Christ, you see, he's the head fixer, the heart fixer, the hand fixer, and the feet fixer. Fact is, he does a turnkey job.
1: Amen.
0: And that's when you said, I pray, God, that your whole soul, mind, and body be preserved blameless unto the coming of our Lord Jesus Christ. Faithful is he that calleth you, who also will do it. He's the one that'll do it. Dear friends, we don't do it. You don't make yourself holy. You don't keep yourself holy. Now, the Bible didn't say, he said, keep yourself in the love of God. He didn't say, get yourself in the love of God. A lost man is dead. He can't get himself in the love of God. He said, keep thy heart pure. He didn't say, make your heart pure. He said, keep it pure after God makes it pure. You say, how can you do that? We'll come to that in this great and wonderful chapter. Let's read on. Wherewithal shall a young man cleanse his way? By taking heed thereto according to thy word. Listen, the word of God and impurity cannot live in the same house or heart. No way. If you'll read the word of God, believe it, stay with it, you couldn't watch the impure things that take place. You could not read impure reading material and read the Bible at the same time. And yet, I'm afraid in this country that the people who call themselves members of the churches, pastors and preachers and so forth, they spend more time reading the daily paper than they do the daily word of God. That's sad. I mean, it's just sad. And they ask me that all the time, and they've played this thing up all over the nation. Brother Olaf will not even allow a newspaper. Can you imagine? Why, it's unreal. Is that right? There's nothing real about the newspaper. Garbage sheet of the community. It advertises liquor. It advertises beer. It advertises cigarettes. It advertises picture shows with their nude scenes, and it advertises X-rated and all the rest, and got all the pictures. Let me ask you this. Why would a Christian want to bring that kind of slop into his house? I mean, why don't you get over on that side and instead of condemning us, let me ask you, say, why don't you? I say, why do you? All right? Wherewithal shall a young man cleanse his lay? What's the hope? Away, what's the hope of young people? By taking heed thereto according to thy word. And wait a minute. You'd say, Brother Olaf, the public school system cannot do it because they're not allowed to have the word of God. That's right. There's no way to cleanse them in the public school system. You wonder what's happened to the public school system? They kicked the Bible out, and now the dope came, and now then all sorts of... you know, I was talking to a teacher last night. She called me. And she won't know how we're getting along. I said, fine. I mean, we're the ship's loaded, I mean, full cargo and full steam ahead. I mean, we're loaded to the hill and still afloat. That's the thing. People predicted we're going to sink, you know, and he's going to go under and all that kind of stuff. No, we're going over. She said to me last night, she said, I'm telling you, she said, I don't think I'm going to get with the governor because said he's just not willing to look after us school teachers. I said, tell me, how much do you make? She said, $19,000 a year. She gets $19,000. I said, how much your husband gets? Said, $21,000 plus. I said, you mean $40,000 a year? $40,000 for a couple of school teachers? She said, sure, not enough. Well, I said, I remember when you didn't have 10 cents, and yet you're getting $40,000, you're still not satisfied, are you? That's Americans for you. $40,000 a year, and they say they can't make it. I tell you one thing. The way this school system's going, and a lot of them haven't shut down because they done run out of money. You say, brother, what are you driving at? Can't you figure that out? Mothers and dads, we're going to have to get back to the book. Wherewithal shall a young man cleanse his way? By taking heed thereto according to the word. Only way on earth for us to purify our young people and keep them pure is to put the word of God to them and do it early. I got a friend. He's got four children. The first word they ever heard in their life was Jesus. People said, well, Brother Bill, those little old children, they couldn't even, I mean, their eyes wouldn't even focus. I mean, they had the limber neck. They couldn't even, and you were over them saying, Jesus loves you, Jesus. He said, well, what do you think I ought to say? Most people say, can you say, Dada? Mama? Huh? I don't know. To me, that's not as sweet as saying, can you say Jesus? Huh? You say fanatic. I thought you was going to say that because you don't know no better, do you? See? I mean, you never have known what it was to put Jesus first. I told you last Thursday night about life's main priority. Seek ye first the kingdom of God. And brother, you can't seek the kingdom without seeking the king. And the king's name is Jesus. Put him first. Put him first. All right? Wherewithal shall a young man cleanse it? Well, he said the word. With my whole heart have I sought thee. Oh, let me not wander from thy commandment. Now then, verse 11. Thy word have I hid in mine heart that I might not sin.

1,000 that came in with suicide marks on their arms. I looked at them anyone right back in the office, and they had patches right here and right here. I said, well, honey, you didn't make it, did you? No, but I wish I had. I said, oh, you won't be here very long until you be glad you didn't die. But you see, they don't understand. They don't understand. Let's run on. And verse 18. Verse 18. Open thou mine eyes. Why? That I may behold wondrous things out of thy law. Verse 24. Verse 24. Thy testimonies also are my delight and my counselors. Uh-huh. The word of God is the best counsel you'll ever get in all the world. Thy testimonies, my delight, and my counselors. Verse 25, my soul cleaveth unto the dust, quicken thou me according to thy word. 9 times in these precious verses in this chapter, 9 times he's asking for quickening. It's always by the word of God. If you want to be quick on the draw, get in the word of God. The man who knows the book always got the answer. You never have to wonder, scratch your head, wrinkle your brow, and say, I just don't know. Brother, you'll be quick on the draw if you know the word of God. That's the answer. Every answer you need. All right. Where are you going to get your strength? Verse 28, my soul melteth for heaviness. Strengthen thou me according to thy word. Verse 32, I will run the way. Amen. That's good. I will run the way of thy commandments when thou shalt enlarge my heart. I'm gonna take off in a run, and I'm going the way. The way of God, of course, is the word of God. And then, verse 36, the answer to covetousness. This is the cancer of society right here. Incline my heart unto thy testimonies and not to covetousness. This old world is so selfish and people are miserable. I was talking to a friend of mine today. I've been looking for something all of my life. I don't guess I've ever found it. Ever since I've been a preacher, I've met a few, not many. I don't hobnob with them because they're too miserable and you can't help them. You hardly ever find a happy man and a big bank account together. They just don't hobnob together. You never find. You know why people work for a rich man? Paycheck. I mean, just hand over the spondulics. I mean, I'm interested in the money. But you see, God's people serve the Lord because they love Him. It doesn't mean they don't get paid. They do get paid. I tell you, dear friends, I dare say tonight, and I thought this today, our people, most of them, are in better shape than you've ever been in your life. You owe less bills because you know you can't afford to make any bills because you couldn't pay them. And yet, you're living better than you've ever lived in your life. You smile more, laugh more, eat better, sleep better, go to church better, enjoy everything more, and you're living it up right now. And nobody could refute that unless you're backslidden and getting tired of walking with God. Nobody's ever miserable, unhappy on this farm unless they begin to rebel against God or His Word. Get right with the Lord, love His book, you'll be happy in this place right here. All right? Let's go a little bit further. Open my eyes now that I may behold wondrous things in thy word. And then he said, I've got my delight and my counselors, the word of God. Quicken me, verse 25. Strengthen me, verse 28. I'll run the way when you fix my heart, verse 32. And the answer to covetousness is verse 36. And then he said, verse 37. Look at that just a second. Turn away mine eyes from beholding vanity and quicken me, or quicken thou me in thy way. Lord, you reckon that's a prayer we ought to pray today? Have you got the courage to pray, Lord, would you turn away mine eyes? You know what David said after he got through with that horrible experience with Bathsheba? You know what he said? Behold, I've set no wicked thing before my eyes. Oh, the day I looked and lusted and took got me, and I'll cry the rest.

0: I'll weep the rest of my life. The day that Eve looked and lusted and took, she plunged us all under, didn't she? The day that Achan looked and lusted and took, he signed his death warrant, got his wife killed and all of his little children. You know why? He looked and lusted. He wanted a Babylonian garment for his dear wife. He wanted some gold and silver and some precious things, and he wanted, and he couldn't show them to anybody. He came home and put them in the tent and buried them. All he could do is go in and close the tent door and say, "All y'all gather around. Let's look at all of our income and everything. Mine, this marvelous. Nobody else got what we've got. No, and you're not going to have it long either." That's right. Turn away. All right, what is the answer? Verse 42, "So shall I have wherewith to answer him that reproacheth me." Why? "I trust in thy word." Folks, you listen. You boys may be, thank you, maybe you've never been educated. Some of you didn't go, you're dropouts, and you feel like, "Well, I'm not." Let me tell you something. If you stay in the Word of God, you'll never be able to say to anybody, "I just don't know the answer." You'll know the answer to every question that needs to be answered. Did you know? Why? That's what he said right here. Because he said, "I trust in thy word." Now then, let's go to verse 45.
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1: All right, now, very pleasant good day to each and every one of you. I'm Brother James, and I greet you in the name of our Lord and Savior Jesus Christ, the Lamb of God, which taketh away the sin of the world. And I welcome you once again to the Preaching of the Cross radio broadcast. We're so happy that you've tuned into the program today. Really, we are. There are people all around the world that pray for the furtherance of this message that we proclaim. There are people around the world that contribute financially to make it possible for us to broadcast over this radio station. And it is their desire in sponsoring the program, it is their desire in praying for the program, it is our desire in presenting it to you, that the Lord Jesus Christ would be given His rightful and proper place as Lord and Savior in your life. We believe that that relationship between you and Jesus is impossible without a proper understanding of the Scriptures, without a proper understanding of who Jesus really is. You know, the Bible says that faith cometh by hearing, and hearing by the Word of God. And so we try our very best to fulfill the first and primary purpose for which the Scriptures were given. The Bible says all Scripture is given by inspiration of God and is profitable for doctrine. And we believe that the more we can teach you about the person of the Lord Jesus Christ, the more you will see, if you are not saved, your need to trust Him fully and completely for your soul's salvation. And if you are saved, we believe the more we can teach you about the Lord Jesus Christ and about the Holy Scriptures, the more you will gladly submit yourself to such a wonderful Lord and Savior. Now, we've been talking about the feasts of the Lord. This is our ninth radio broadcast discussing these seven feasts that God gave to the nation of Israel. And three times a year, the Israelites were commanded to appear before God in the Holy Temple in Jerusalem. The occasions were the Passover, celebrating deliverance from Egypt, and symbolized by the eating of the unleavened bread and the offering of the Passover lamb. The second was Pentecost, or the Feast of Weeks, which typified by the offering of two wave loaves made of newly harvested wheat. And the third was the Feast of Tabernacles, symbolized by booths, commemorating Israel's wandering through the wilderness and final entrance into the land of promise. Now, the word Pentecost, as we said on the last broadcast, means 50. It was so designated because it was observed on the 50th day after the Passover Sabbath. And we gave you the words of when this feast was instituted from Leviticus 23, verses 15 to 7. Even the morrow after the seventh Sabbath shall ye number 50 days, and ye shall offer a new meat offering unto the Lord. Ye shall bring out of your habitation two wave loaves. Let me, every time I start quoting, I panic because I think I'm going to misquote the scripture to you, and I don't want to do that. Ye shall bring out of your habitations two wave loaves of two-tenth deals. They shall be of fine flour. They shall be baked with leaven. They are the first fruits unto the Lord. This is also called, as we said, the Feast of Weeks, the first fruits of the wheat harvest, and the Feast of Ingathering at the year's end. For centuries, Israel was an agricultural people depending for her sustenance on the produce of the land. Pentecost was the feast of the ingathering of the first fruits of the wheat harvest. It was a Thanksgiving festival in which Israel expressed her dependence on God for harvest and daily bread. The Feast of Weeks was a most popular holiday, falling in early summer when the cloudless skies of the Promised Land are blue and the weather caressingly warm and generally unmarred by the scorching desert winds. From every part of the country, Jews would stream to Jerusalem to appear before their God. Also visitors from abroad, from among the dispersion of Israel, would gather for the Feast of Weeks. In time, when the Jews became dispersed among the nations, Pentecost lost its primary character as a harvest festival and became known as the Feast of the Giving of the Law. This was because the ancient rabbis, by careful calculation and time reckoning, came to the conclusion that God gave the law to Moses on the day of Pentecost, and hence Pentecost is also known as the season of the giving of the law. And this too makes it a time of rejoicing among the Hebrew people. Now, it was sometime after the destruction of the temple in 70 AD that Pentecost took on an historical basis for its celebration. This transformation helped to give it some very solid traditions that are practiced to this very day. Based on Exodus chapter 19 and verse 1, Exodus chapter 19 and verse 1, where the Bible says, "In the third month, when the children of Israel were gone forth out of the land of Egypt, the same day came they into the wilderness of Sinai." Based on that verse, this festival became the celebration of the giving of the law to Israel at Mount Sinai. Although this tradition was undoubtedly started after 70 AD, there was already a move on in Israel to associate this agricultural festival with an historical event. The Book of Jubilees, written probably in the 1st century B.C., ties the Feast of Pentecost with the observance of the pact that God made with man. The Book of Jubilees mentioned the Noahic covenant, the Abrahamic covenant, and the Mosaic covenant. Although no link is made in the book between Pentecost and the giving of the law, it does establish the people's perceived need to have an historical basis for this festival. It's easy to see how the link between Pentecost and the giving of the law could be made after the destruction of the temple and the scattering of the Jewish people. Without the temple worship system, rabbinic Judaism, based on the practice of the Pharisees, developed as the norm for Jewish religious practice. The law, both written and oral, which became known as the Talmud, became foundational in the life of the Jews of the dispersion. What more logical time could be given for the birth of Judaism, that is, the giving of the law, than the Mount Sinai affair, and what better festival to link it with than the Feast of Pentecost? Now, a number of traditions have become associated with Pentecost. The synagogue is usually decorated with plants, flowers, and other greens. Dairy foods are often eaten. The Book of Ruth is required reading in the synagogue because of the agricultural basis of the book and Ruth's embracing of the God of Israel and the Israelites' beliefs. We'll talk about that in just a little while. Orthodox Jews stay up the entire first night of Pentecost and study the Torah, or the law. Reform and conservative synagogues conduct confirmation ceremonies marking the end of the school year. These ceremonies for boys and girls between the ages of 13 and 16 are also seen as the confirmation of their allegiance to the Jewish way of life. The present-day practices of Pentecost foreshadow a number of biblical truths that are revealed in the New Testament, and we'll talk about them a little bit later. We left off on the last broadcast, and I really wanted to get right into it at the start of the program today, but I wanted, for those of you that weren't with us last time, I wanted you to have some background on this Feast of Pentecost in case you weren't with us. But we talked about the fact that this Pentecost prophetically pictured the birth of the church. Jesus Christ as the first fruits made possible the greater harvest, which was to come later, symbolized by the ingathering of the wheat and made into loaves, which were offered on this Feast of Pentecost. And we talked to you also about the fact that the offering of the loaves, rather than just a wave sheaf, pictured the unity of believers in the person of the Lord Jesus Christ. Not separate grains of wheat, but all compacted together and fitly joined together into one body pictured in this loaf. We also saw that the Feast of Pentecost provided an opportunity for the Israelites to offer free will offerings according as the Lord had blessed them. And we were discussing the fact that these offerings that we find in the New Testament, these free will offerings, are threefold. We are told we can present our bodies in Romans chapter 12. We are told we can present our money in 1 Corinthians 16. And we are told we can present spiritual sacrifices in 1 Peter chapter number 2. Now, the first of these, obviously, by its wording, has to do with our bodies. The second with our bounty. And the third with our building. In Romans 12, the Apostle Paul reminds these believers of the debt they owe in order that he might mark their affections by the mercies of God. The yielding of our bodies ought to be the spiritual response to Calvary and its claims of love, not the cold response of dictate and command. We don't give our bodies to the Lord for his use because we have to, but rather because we love him. Secondly, in 1 Corinthians 16, regarding their bounty, the believers are told that they should consider how God had prospered them, and that the giving should be proportionate to the bounty of that endorsement. No mention is made to tithing. The law required a tithe, but grace does not legislate. And we cannot insist on tithing today, but I believe with all my heart that if a lost man under the law could tithe, a saved man ought to be able to give at least 11%. Amen and amen. But alternatively, if my appreciation of the blessings of God are real, grace will abound and exceed the claims of the law. And then these spiritual sacrifices, how we ought to pray, even in times of difficulty, how we ought to rejoice and serve the Lord, even when it seems everything is going against us, how we ought to live a spiritual life, whether it's appreciated, whether it's recognized or not, how we ought to be holy in all manner of conversation, living spiritual lives, pleasing in the sight of God, for the Lord's sake alone, not because we have to, but because we want to. Amen and amen. Now, there are other biblical truths revealed in the New Testament regarding this Feast of Pentecost as well. Although reasons are given by the Jewish community for the historical basis of this festival and the reading of the Book of Ruth in particular, the motivation for the integration of these customs with this agricultural festival is still speculative. It was most likely sometime in the 2nd century AD that the reading of the Book of Ruth became a tradition. The New Testament gives insight into this festival in three areas: the birth of the church, the kinsman redeemer, and the Book of Ruth, and law and grace. Perhaps this gave the Jewish community the impetus to embrace this festival as the birthday of Judaism and the giving of the law. Although this is only conjecture, the prophetic implications are clearly seen in the New Testament in the fulfillment of this feast. First of all, the birth of the church. Secondly, the Book of Ruth. And then thirdly, law and grace. Jesus commanded, this is the birth of the church, let's look at this first of all. Jesus commanded the disciples to wait in Jerusalem until he sent the promise of his Father, which he said would give them power from on high. This is found in Luke chapter 24 and verse 49. Luke 24, verse 49. Jesus says, "And behold, I send the promise of my Father upon you, but tarry ye in the city of Jerusalem until ye be endued with power from on high." Luke gives us this commandment again in Acts chapter 1 and verse number 4. Now, with a total of 120 people, the believers waited for 10 days after Jesus had ascended to heaven. When the day of Pentecost, the Bible says, was fully come, the fulfillment of the promise came. The Spirit of God descended upon the group, and they received power to be witnesses for Jesus Christ. Subsequently, the world was turned upside down by the witness of this first group of believers. That's the testimony of Acts chapter 17 and verse number 6, where it is said, "When they found them not, they drew Jason and certain brethren unto the rulers of the city, crying, These that have turned the world upside down are come hither also." Now, it is no coincidence that the church was brought into existence on this day as a body. Colossians chapter 2 speaks of holy days as a picture of the Messiah. Let me read you this from Colossians chapter 2, verses 16 and 17. "Let no man therefore judge you in meat or in drink or in respect of an holy day or of the new moon or of the Sabbath days, which are a shadow of things to come. But the body is of Christ." You see, the Lord Jesus Christ was casting a shadow throughout the Old Testament, but he came in his fullness in the New Testament and continues to be here today, present in his body, the church. These feasts, they pictured this. Leviticus 23, verse 17, commanded the Israelites to offer 2 wave loaves baked with leaven to the Lord. Typical offerings in the Mosaic economy contained no leaven, as we've said many times. But this celebration of Pentecost brought into being a new group called the church, made up of 2 groups of people, redeemed Jews and Gentiles, together formed the body of the Messiah, the church. Leaven, a picture of sin, as we've noted often, was used to bake the 2 loaves of bread offered to the Lord. This is because the church is made up of individuals who still have the sin nature in them, and yet they belong to God. Why the 2 loaves? Symbolizing that this salvation, this New Testament salvation, this gift of the Holy Spirit, this possessing of eternal life from God is for Jews and Gentiles. Now, we've already suggested that the feast of Passover through Pentecost, including the feast of first fruits, should be seen as a continuous process. If you have accepted the true Passover lamb, the Lord Jesus Christ, you are promised the resurrection, 1 Corinthians 15, because he, Jesus, is the first fruits of the greater resurrection harvest. And you are part of the body of the Messiah, as we have noted from Acts 2 and 1 Corinthians 12, that is the church. So the church as a body was born on this day. The implication of the feast and the birth of the church would have been well known to the Jewish believers of the day. Was this the impetus for the Jewish community of or about a century later to speak of this day as the birth of Judaism? Chances are very good this was the case. Now, the book of Ruth is a story of love between a Gentile woman and the God of Israel. Ruth had been married to a Jewish man. When he died, her mother-in-law, Naomi, encouraged her to go back to her Moabite family and heritage. Ruth refused, wanting to join herself to the Jewish people and their God. Her response to Naomi, "Thy people shall be my people, and thy God my God," in Ruth 1:16, has become well known. It's used in many, many wedding ceremonies of our day. As Naomi and Ruth resettled in Israel, a part of the Mosaic law became incumbent upon Ruth. It was the law of the kinsman redeemer, which was to redeem the name of her dead husband and provide a family for his inheritance. There were 3 requirements for a man to qualify as the kinsman redeemer and take Ruth as his wife. He had to be the nearest kin, the closest unmarried male relative. He had to be able to perform this duty, and he had to be willing to do it. This is set forth in Deuteronomy chapter 25, verses 5 through 10. Now, the nearest relative who met these requirements was Boaz, who married Ruth, and a child was born to them. Ruth was to become blessed as her son became the grandfather of David and was in the messianic line. The book of Ruth paints a beautiful picture of the true Pentecost. Jesus Christ, our kinsman redeemer, we, Jew and Gentile, are condemned and separated from God by our sin. Jesus was willing and able to save us, being Jehovah God. But he had to become our kinsman to meet all 3 requirements. That he did when he became a man. Through his redemption, we, Jew and Gentile, are placed together in 1 body, in the body of Christ the Messiah. That's taught clearly in Ephesians chapter 2. Ruth, a Gentile, and Boaz, a Jew, became 1 in marriage. And so, with the book of Ruth being required reading on Pentecost, what better picture could be given of the church? Jew and Gentile becoming 1 body as they are joined to the Lord Jesus Christ. And then Pentecost pictures for us, thirdly, law and grace. When the church was born, Peter preached, and about 3,000 people gladly received the message and believed on the Lord Jesus Christ, Acts 2:41. The grace of God was evident. About 3,000 people received life. You know, it was about 1,500 years earlier there had been another Pentecost, At least according to Jewish tradition, it was Pentecost. At that time also, there was an awesome display of God's power. The law of God was given at Mount Sinai. The people of Israel had committed a grave sin in their impatience with Moses and God. They had built an idol of gold, that golden calf that Aaron said just happened to pop out of the fire. This required judgment. And the required judgment was the cleansing of the camp and the death of the rebels. When this was completed, the Bible says in Exodus chapter 32 and verse number 28, there fell of the people that day about 3,000 men. Make no mistake about the contrast. Make no mistake about the exactness of the numbers. The law of God is holy and good, but it cannot bring life. It can only bring death. The Bible says in Romans chapter 3 and verse number 19. Romans chapter 3 and verse number 19. Now we know that what things soever the law saith, it saith to them who are under the law, that every mouth may be stopped and all the world may become guilty before God. Therefore by the deeds of the law there shall no flesh be justified in his sight, for by the law is the knowledge of sin. Again in Galatians chapter 3. And verse number 10, for as many as are of the works of the law are under the curse. For it is written, cursed is every one that continueth not in all things which are written in the book of the law to do them. The law cannot bring life. Only grace can bring life. Throughout the Bible, this contrast is made. It is seen even at the giving of the law. Along with the giving of the law of Mount Sinai, Moses received instructions for the building of the tabernacle. Exodus 25, verses 8 and 9. The Bible says, and let me read this to you as well, Exodus 25, verses 8 and 9. And let them make me a sanctuary, that I may dwell among them, according to all that I show thee, after the pattern of the tabernacle, and the pattern of all the instruments thereof, even so shall you make it. The tabernacle was a picture of the ultimate sacrifice that God would provide for you and I so that we might find grace and life. Moses gave us the law. Jesus Christ brought grace and truth. The law kills, but life comes through the Spirit of God. Pentecost came, the law was given, and shortly thereafter, 3,000 people died. At Pentecost, in Acts chapter number 2, the Spirit of God descended. The church was given power. And shortly thereafter, 3,000 people were given life. Now the traditions surrounding Pentecost that were developed after 70 AD have to make us wonder if they weren't influenced by the obvious linkage developed in the New Testament. Possibly, it seems there was a reaction. The Jews, seeing the great numbers of their people converting and receiving the Lord Jesus Christ as their personal Savior, felt they had to do something. And so they began to try and incorporate New Testament teaching back into Old Testament life. They tried to put new wine into old bottles. They tried to sew a new piece of cloth onto an old garment, and it just wouldn't work. Pentecost marked a brand new beginning. A brand new beginning. Now, my friends, I want to ask you something. Pentecost of the old Jewish dispensation was pointing to a time when Jew and Gentile should come to know and worship the one holy God of Israel. In Christ Jesus alone, this vision becomes a reality. Today, saved Jews and saved Gentiles are united in one church, of which the Lord Jesus Christ is both the cornerstone and the head. I hope you understand that. I hope that you recognize that. On that day of Pentecost, the disciples, the apostles, being filled with the Holy Ghost, spake in a multitude of languages, witnessing for the Lord. And even today, the disciples of the Lord Jesus Christ, filled with His Spirit of love, go out to every nation, every tongue, every tribe, and bring the gospel of salvation in over 1,000 tongues and dialects, not counting the cost, holding everything they have, worthless for the sake of Christ their Savior. But Israel is still the mute servant of the Lord. Endowed with the gift of tongues as no other people, those apostles, they were all Jews, they were all Hebrews. They still are mute as far as the carrying of the gospel to the nations of the world is concerned. By and large, it's the Gentiles that have received the gospel. By and large, it's the Gentiles that have carried the gospel. And it's significant and enlightening that those children of Israel who have accepted the Lord Jesus Christ as their Messiah and Savior have gone out to the nations of the world with the Word of God. Their number is legion. God has not left himself without a witness among his people Israel, even from the first Jewish apostles of the Messiah Jesus to this present generation. When he comes to make up his jewels, you will find that that body of the Lord Jesus Christ was composed of Jews and Gentiles. And how did this great harvest come about? How did this great loaf come about? How did this great Pentecostal feast come about? Well, it came through the offering of the Passover lamb. And then it came through the first fruits. The first fruits. Jesus Christ rising from the dead, making our resurrection and life possible. I hope you love him. I hope you're serving him. I hope you appreciate the Lord Jesus Christ and are living for him with all your heart, soul, strength, and mind. Really and truly, I do.
2: 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And we're certain you'll find something there to be of help and blessing to you in your spiritual life. 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Till that time, I'm Brother James. May the Lord richly bless you.
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5: Welcome to CW Today, a daily 5-minute program dedicated to helping women with their life relationships, hosted by veteran ladies conference speaker and the editor of Christian Womanhood magazine, Mrs. Loretta Walker. The closer a woman's heart is to the heart of God, the better able she is to thrive in her relationships with others. In that spirit, here's the host of CW Today, Mrs. Loretta Walker.
6: A friend of mine was talking to me about women's intuition. And in the conversation, she told me about that she had found an illustration of intuition in the Bible. And I looked up, what does intuition mean? It means that women have a knack for knowing what others are feeling and thinking. Experts actually say this intuition is based on the ability to read facial expression and body language. Well, the illustration that she gave was Elizabeth, whenever Mary came to visit her. In Luke chapter 1, I'm going to read portions of it. I'm not going to read all of it. In Luke chapter 1, it says that when Mary came, when Mary was visited by the angel told her about Elizabeth being with child. But when Mary walked into Elizabeth's house, she actually didn't know already. Elizabeth didn't know that Mary was with child, but because the babe leaped in her stomach, she knew something special had happened. And I think I'm using a little bit of my feelings and thinking, but I wonder sometimes how Mary must have felt alone and wanting to just talk to somebody. But all her friends, the people that she knew, wouldn't understand her. You know, how do you tell them I'm a virgin, but yet I'm going to have a baby? So she went to find somebody that she could talk to. And I think that she purposely chose Elizabeth because the angel of God told her that Elizabeth was with child. And it was a special child, just like hers was a special child. Not the same kind of special child, but a special child. So she went, entered to the house of Zacharias and saluted Elizabeth. And it came to pass that when Elizabeth heard the salutation of Mary, the babe leaped in her womb. And Elizabeth was filled with the Holy Ghost. And she spake out with a loud voice and said, "Blessed art thou, women, and blessed is the fruit of thy womb." So she blessed Mary. And I think, in my mind, I thought Elizabeth might have known a little bit of the insecurity Mary must have been feeling. As they talked, she probably helped Mary have a lot more peace. I'm sure Mary had peace because she knew she had done nothing wrong. But I believe it's possible that she went to Elizabeth because she wanted somebody that would understand her. I think Elizabeth had a natural intuition or understanding of Mary. And so the Bible says that she congratulated her on her honor, and spoke with a loud voice, you know, and said, "Blessed art thou among women." And then she acknowledged her condescension in "Whence is this to me that thou mother of my Lord should come to me?" She made Mary understand, you are more important than I am because now you're carrying our Lord. She acquainted her with the concurrence of the babe in her womb. You know, "Thou certainly bringest some extraordinary tidings, some extraordinary blessings with thee. For as soon as the voice of thy salutation sounded in my ears, not only my heart leaped for joy, though I knew not immediately why or wherefore, but the babe in my womb, who was not capable of knowing, did so too." And then she commends her faith and encourages it. In verse 45, she said, "Blessed is she that believeth." And she bragged on her for doing this and taking on this honor because she knew it was hard. Isn't that nice? Can we be that kind of a friend to someone sometime? Could we just try to think through their life and what they're going through and try to be a blessing to them? Can you use that intuition to have that knack to understand their feelings? And what could you be more sensitive to the feelings of the people around you to be a blessing to them, to try to help them in special ways? You know what, ladies? I'm challenged by this thought. Yes, I do believe I have some intuition, but I want to have the kind of intuition that helps other people feel better when they might be having a questioning day or a hard time. And I think you probably are listening today and you're thinking, you know what? I ought to be more sensitive of other people's needs and what they might be feeling and thinking so that I too can be an encouragement to them. You know what? Elizabeth's a great example of this, and I'm glad we got to learn about it today, but I hope you'll go out and be somebody that uses your women's intuition to help someone today. Rejoice in the Lord always, and again I say rejoice.
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1: Homeschooling laws vary sometimes dramatically from state to state. You're going to want to hear this story. 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
2: Today's legal case is from the files of the Christian Law Association. Here's attorney David Gibbs, Jr.
1: Lacey and her husband had just started homeschooling their first grader. They knew the public school was not for them. A job loss, however, sent Lacey and her husband moving back home near his parents in a different state. She didn't know how this state handled homeschooling, so she called us at the Christian Law Association. Our attorneys were happy to walk Lacey through each law that would apply to her homeschooling her child in this new state. Some of the laws were surprising to Lacey, and she would almost surely have run afoul of them. When you have questions about the state and your homeschooling status, we'd be honored to try to help you at the Christian Law Association. 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

0: 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Slow sorry service, 'cause she's wore out.
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0: 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Hi, I'm Chuck Bentley with My Money Life from Crown. Your finances should not determine your worth, happiness, or meaning and purpose in life. Christ taught us in Luke 12, life does not consist in the abundance of possessions. How we use money and resources early in life strongly impacts our future. But it's never too late to change course. In fact, midlife can be the most powerful season for transformation. Your motivation is stronger, awareness is higher, and an understanding of your mistakes and bad habits is clear. 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

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The church building is located on Highway 264 next to the Arizona Department of Transportation Yard. 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

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I am from the Raymond Navajo Reservation, and you are listening to Native Bible Radio. 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

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This is Pastor David Monsivais from Chambers Baptist Church here in Chambers, Arizona. 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

0: Hi, I'm Todd Nettleton, and this is the Voice of the Martyrs Radio. In Sierra Leone, secret societies practice demonic rituals, including bodily mutilation and ritualistic killing, to appease local spirits. When Lucy's initiation day arrived in her village, she fled to the home of a pastor. Secret society members attacked the pastor in retaliation. His wife took Lucy and hid her in the forest. Lucy escaped, but her sister was taken for initiation in her place and died the same day. Lucy has since placed her faith in Christ and been moved to a safe location where she's growing in her new faith. Pray for Lucy's endurance and spiritual growth, and for the pastor who risked his life to shelter her.
1: I will not let my brothers and sisters suffer in silence, nor will I let them serve alone. 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

0: Cryptogenesis with Dr. John Morris, scientist with the Institute for Creation Research. Dr. Morris, why do scientific dating methods seem to indicate that the world has a vast age?
1: Chris, in most dating efforts, you must observe a present-day process and the state of that system affected by that process. Then you conclude how long it would take for that process to produce the present state. The main assumption is that the rate of that process has never been much different than it is now. For instance, we might date the Mississippi Delta by estimating how long it would take for the Mississippi River to bring enough silt down to build up that huge delta. But if a great flood had occurred in the past, the rate of delta buildup might have been much different than today. If we include Noah's flood in our thinking, then most dating techniques actually give a date far too young to have allowed for evolution to occur. They're consistent with the biblical doctrine of the young earth, the one we read about back in Genesis.
0: For more information, visit our website at icr.org.

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We would like to invite you to listen to Pastor Adrian Rogers on Love Worth Finding at 10:30 a.m., Monday through Friday, and Profound Truth also Monday through Friday at 9 p.m.

How do you do? Mind coming with us? We want you to meet a man who is well-trained in logical thinking, who was skilled at separating truth from falsehood and at using either one. When he came face to face with unmistakable truth, he found it irresistible, even though following it cost him a great deal. Despite the cost, his heart and mind and life were unshackled.

0: From Chicago, Crossroads of America, the Pacific Garden Mission presents Unshackled, the unique dramatic series telling the true stories of some very real people. For 121 years, the old lighthouse has offered the gospel, which gives new life to the men and women of Chicago's streets. And now through Unshackled, it reaches straight to you right where you are with the same wonderful offer of new life. People of many lands and cultures are hearing these programs. Their response demonstrates that the deepest needs of mankind are everywhere the same, and that geography has little to do with spiritual problems. Nor does race or gender or age have any bearing on what those who come to the old lighthouse receive there. Food, clothing, a clean place to sleep, medical and dental care are provided without charge. And when physical needs are met, they are given counseling for their deepest inner needs and are told of the one who can heal their hurts and set them free from the bondage of their fears and doubts. Like the man whose story we're about to tell, they too are unshackled. Today we are retelling the story of Dr. Hyman Appleman, another true story from the classic files of Unshackled, the program that makes you face yourself and think. During midsummer 1967, radio listeners and television viewers in the Chicago area had, within a week, at least half a dozen different opportunities to come to know the face, the voice, and personality of the man whose story we have to tell. Hosts of talk shows and interviewers, almost without exception, included him in their programs. And although he had no connection with the entertainment world nor with government, he attracted considerable attention. An interviewer could sum up at least a few of the reasons by listing what appeared to be contradictions.
1: Nothing in this world is just what it appears to be. This is certainly true of my guest. To give you an idea, he's a lawyer who hasn't argued a case in many years. Although he had achieved success in his profession, he left it and became a career non-commissioned officer in the United States Army. Correct me if I'm wrong, Dr. Appleman.
2: All true so far.
1: Okay, then let's go on with the list. You could speak German, Russian, Yiddish, Polish, Greek, and, of course, Hebrew. At the age of 13, you were brought up in an Orthodox Jewish home and left it to become a Gentile.
2: No, not true.
1: But I thought you said
2: not that I am a Gentile. I was born a Jew, and I am still a Jew, a completed, fulfilled Jew.
1: I'm not sure I really understand what that means.
2: It means that I am not a Gentile, no more than the Apostle Paul or the Lord Jesus Christ.
0: Well, that took some explaining. And one interviewer said afterward, "I've never heard anything like it in my life." But we will ask Dr. Appleman to do the explaining right now as we bring you his true story on Unshackled.
3: I am Hyman Appleman, born early in the century in the city of Mogilev, which lies north of the great city of Kiev, on the Dnieper River in what used to be called White Russia. My father was a successful builder. Although there was no persecution of Jews and we had no pogroms in our city, my father read the signs of the time and decided that his family would have a more secure future in the United States. He made the move first and sent for us a year and a half after he had established himself. I was the oldest of three boys, so he wrote me a letter designating me as the man of the family. As a young boy of 13, I found myself beginning in a new country and in a strange city of Chicago. But after many years, I did persevere and finally was licensed to practice law in 1921. After completion of public school, I went on to Northwestern University and then for my legal training to DePaul. I went into practice with a man who was both a good partner and a good friend.
4: Listen, Hyman, you should go to Rockford with your father so you could help him straighten out the problem with his customer.
3: That's fine to say, Irwin, but there are clients here in Chicago with pressing problems.
4: What kind of a lawyer is it that lets clients rush him? There's always a continuance, a delay. Your father needs the money those people owe him.
3: I'd like to go with him, of course, but...
4: Look at it this way. He's not only your father, he's also a client, one of our very first. Go with him, Hyman. He needs you.
3: It is not easy for an Orthodox Jew to travel in a Gentile world and to keep himself clean of defilement. I can remember how, during our stay in the nearby city of Rockford, my father made every effort to remain clean in spite of the dangers of contamination that were all around us in our hotel. For example, I found him in the little bathroom, standing at the wash basin, drinking water from his cupped hands, although an apparently clean glass was provided. Meals presented an especially difficult problem. He solved it as best he could by going out and coming back with his supplies in a small paper bag.
5: All right, here's our lunch.
3: But there's a coffee shop downstairs.
5: Coffee shop? I would sooner drink from the glasses they give us than eat in their coffee shop. Anything we order will be trafe.
3: What did you buy us for lunch?
5: Here. 6 hard-boiled eggs, still in their shells. And 6 oranges, plenty for both of us.
3: Oh, well, I suppose that's true.
5: Well, look at this egg. It comes to us in God's original package. Now, crack it, as I do, huh?
3: Huh.
5: Now, you see? Nothing that the hand of man can do will make the contents unclean. And an orange, too. You can throw away the rind, and what is inside has not been touched.
3: That's true, of course.
5: Rather than risk defilement, I would gladly live for months on hard-boiled eggs and oranges. What about you, son?
3: Hmm? Yes, you're right, of course. Some people work hard for money, some for fame, and some just for the love of the game. As a lawyer, I found that the greatest of all was the love of the game itself. I enjoyed making money, but it was the work itself that drove me. I loved matching wits with others. I enjoyed the game of trying to find the needle of truth in a haystack of lies, evasions, and confusion. I learned to throw the glaring light of analysis on a statement, a testimony, a situation, and to study it so carefully that in time the truth would usually become apparent. While I was not above some small falsehood in the interests of personal progress, I placed great importance on truth as something to be mined out of the depths of confusion. All that winter, I had been driving myself harder and harder, going without sleep, trying to keep up with the social life with my fiancée and my business. In the fall of 1924, I had a nervous breakdown. And after several weeks, I returned to my regular schedule. My doctor, partner, and family were quite concerned.
5: I don't know what we have to do to get him to slow down. His life is at stake.
6: I've already lost one son. I don't want to lose another one.
4: The doctor feels that he needs an extended period where he has no stress or schedules to meet. A vacation would be helpful.
5: Well, we'll have to insist that he leaves right away.
4: I'll take care of his clients with upcoming cases. Mr. Appleman, I'll talk with him about it.
3: I was living under almost constant tension. I was building my practice, furthering my career. At the same time, I was engaged to marry a fine young woman. Her parents and mine were friends. And the combination of an active social life and an intense attention to my profession brought about almost complete exhaustion. My partner finally insisted that I do something about it.
4: Come in.
3: You want to see me?
4: Yes, Hyman. Listen, I have no possible use for a dead partner.
3: Who's dead?
4: You will be if you don't get some rest.
3: All right. So I'll move my bedtime to 10 o'clock.
4: I don't believe you.
3: I'm a liar, Owen.
4: When it comes to a thing like this, yes. You're not lying to me, but to yourself.
3: What are you suggesting?
4: Take a vacation. A complete rest.
3: Who would leave me alone long enough for a rest?
4: Not here in Chicago. Go away. So far away that people can't possibly expect you to come back or listen to their problems. Go 1,000 miles.
3: 1,000 miles? You're talking about Denver.
4: Why do you pick Denver?
3: I have an uncle in Denver. He's a patient in Hebrew Sanitarium, tuberculosis. I haven't seen him in a long time. That's it. I'll go to Denver and visit Sam. My trip would change my life and adversely affect my relationship with my partner, my family, and my fiancé. I made a few stops to visit relatives and friends before proceeding to Denver. I had an unusual encounter with a few men while visiting friends in Kansas City, Missouri. A reporter who had listened to me in a debate over some insignificant matters later challenged me to read the New Testament. And as I examined the Bible in my hotel room, I learned that the Old Testament was also included in the Gentile Bible. The next morning, I was invited to attend a church service by a man who promised that I wouldn't have to introduce myself to anyone. I went to my first church service. Later, I continued on to Denver, where I stayed in the YMCA. The things that I had read in the Bible and heard during the church service began to fill my mind, so that I couldn't find rest, nor find satisfaction. And within 3 months, I'd lost 62 pounds. I was in worse shape than ever. And finally, when things were bad enough to really frighten me, I went downstairs to the lobby of the YMCA to see if someone could direct me to a local doctor. The only office open at that time was the employment office, where I spoke with a secretary.
5: Well, Mr. Appleman, if you think you need to see a good doctor...
3: I do, sir. I need a good one. I'm willing to pay for the best one in town. And if I don't see him pretty soon, he may not be able to do a thing with me.
5: Well, I know someone who can help you.
3: And who is that?
5: Dr. Davis. Dr. James C. Davis.
3: He's a nerve specialist?
5: Dr. Davis? No, hardly. No, he's more of a soul specialist.
3: I don't understand.
5: Oh, I'm sorry. My little joke. You see, Dr. Davis is a doctor of divinity. He's pastor of the church across the street.
3: And just... what does he have to do with my health?
5: Well, nothing really. But almost every good doctor in town belongs to his church. Dr. Davis should be able to suggest the right man for what ails you.
3: Well, I was getting desperate. I walked across the street, found my way to the pastor's study, and introduced myself. We talked for a few minutes. He asked some questions about my home and my health, and then he said something that just about ended the interview.
1: Mr. Appleman, if you don't mind my saying so, I think you haven't yet recognized the real nature of your problem.
3: I'm nervous and I'm tired. Doesn't it sound as though I need a nerve specialist?
1: Well, not to me. And after a good many years of pastoral counseling, I think I know a little bit about what makes people tick.
3: And just what do you think you know about me?
1: You don't need medical care, Mr. Appleman. You need Jesus Christ.
3: What did you say?
1: I say that you need to receive Jesus Christ as your own personal Messiah.
3: Dr. Davis, I'm a Jew. Don't try to force Jesus down my throat.
1: Wait a moment, please. Wait. Let me show you something. Who do you think most Jews believe was their greatest prophet?
3: Well, I suppose Moses and... Isaiah?
1: Mm-hmm. Would you read from Isaiah's writings in the 53rd chapter, beginning with verse 3?
3: He is despised and rejected of men, a man of sorrows and acquainted with grief, and we hid, as it were, our faces from him. He was despised, and we esteemed him not. Surely he hath borne our griefs and carried our sorrows, yet we did esteem him stricken, smitten of God, and afflicted. But he was wounded for our transgressions. He was bruised for our iniquities. The chastisement of our peace was upon him, and with his stripes we are healed. All we, like sheep, have gone astray. We have turned every one to his own way, and the Lord hath laid on him the iniquity of us all.
1: Good, Dr. Appleman. And let me continue reading the rest of that chapter. If you are honestly seeking the truth, as most good lawyers do, you'll see that your own prophet Isaiah, writing more than 700 years before the coming of the Messiah, can only be referring to Jesus Christ.
3: Dr. Davis read and explained for hours. I asked questions, and he answered from the Bible. Our visit began at 3 in the afternoon, and midnight was approaching when we really got down to the point of decision.
7: You see, Hyman, the writings very clearly state that Messiah, who came once as a servant, Jesus, will come again as a mighty conqueror, taking vengeance on the nations and restoring Israel.
3: You really believe that?
7: Well, I do. God's word says it.
3: But I've always thought you Gentiles hated the Jew.
7: Hyman, I can't speak for the Gentiles. That word means heathen or even barbarian. I ceased to be a heathen when I received Christ as my Savior. Jesus said, "No man cometh to the Father but by me." And when he said it, he was speaking of the God of Abraham, Isaac, and Jacob. In Christ, I'm a Jew by adoption. Spiritually, I am in the covenant God made with Abraham.
3: This is all very new, and yet it all falls into place. It's like a long cross-examination of a witness where you come back to the same subject matter but from a new angle to see if the story holds up. The testimony of the witnesses who know him and wrote about him, all of it holds together.
7: I agree. Of course, I'm just a preacher, not a lawyer.
3: And I am a lawyer and a man who can distinguish between the truth and a lie. To me, all of this is clearly and unmistakably the truth.
7: Fine. So, what are you going to do about it?
3: What should I do?
7: Are you going to admire the truth as an abstract thing? Or are you going to receive the truth?
3: Receive it?
7: The truth. With a capital T. In this case, the truth is a person. Jesus said in the book of John, chapter 14, verse 6, "I am the way, the truth, and the life. No man cometh unto the Father but by me."
3: And if I receive Jesus as my Messiah, think of the people who will be hurt. My fiancé, my parents, my partner. Pastor, my father almost bankrupted himself to help me. It will break my parents' heart and bring them to their graves. I don't think I can do it.
7: Yet you agree that God's word urges you to receive him?
3: Yes, I do.
7: Well, what a good God punish you or your family because you've done the right thing?
3: You're not leaving me any way out.
7: Only one way, Hyman.
3: Jesus?
7: Yes. The righteous judge of all will grant you your appeal. Pray to God from your heart, Hyman.
3: I've never done that in my life. I wouldn't know how to begin.
7: Kneel with me, and I'll pray for you.
3: Dr. Davis prayed in anguish for my soul, with tears streaming down his cheeks. I also began to cry as I thought of the sacrifice of Jesus and my parents. It was well after midnight when my last objection melted and I received Christ as my personal Messiah. The following Sunday, wanting to make it as visibly public as I could, I was baptized in the church. Then I wired my family to tell them what had happened.
0: In a moment, you'll learn what happened as a result of Hyman Appleman's decision.
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1: A decision such as mine is bound to result in repercussions, and they came very quickly. The first was in the form of a telegram in reply to my own. It read simply, "Hyman, you are still sick. Come home." I received at least a dozen telegrams during that week. A few days later, my fiancée began her trip to see me, and it was a long trip in those days. She would try to rescue me from what had happened. She was very concerned, very sincere.
2: My dear, we all love you very much. No one is angry with you. We're trying very hard to understand, but what you are doing is simply out of the question.
1: And why is that?
2: It presents too many problems for too many people. It just isn't practical.
1: It may not be practical, but to me it seems right and true and necessary.
2: And just about impossible.
1: Well, what do you suggest?
2: I suggest that you forget all this nonsense. Then we'll be married and you can come home to Chicago with me. We'll make it a honeymoon.
1: That's very beautiful, as you are.
2: Well, then?
1: My dear, I can't do it.
2: You mean you can't marry me?
1: I can't forget this nonsense, as you call it. Nothing I say or do will change the truth. Jesus is Messiah. He has come once. He will come again. My engagement ended that day, and I was left alone in that new city. And there began the new life that was to take the place of the old one. In the months that followed, I left my profession because I wasn't licensed in Colorado. I dissolved my partnership and had sharp discussions with my family. I took jobs doing manual labor and gave my testimony as often as I could in the evening and on Sundays. One day, I received an alarming telegram from home. Erwin! Where's my mama?
3: Hyman, when did you get back? What are you talking about?
1: Oh, I got a telegram saying that my mother was dying. Is she dead? Are they at the cemetery?
3: Oh, Hyman, it's not true. Your mother's in Detroit visiting friends.
1: I went to my father's office and we had a terrible argument. I asked him why he would do this. We almost fought physically. He cried and begged me to stay home. We both cried. Finally, in anger, he said that he wouldn't give me a crumb if I was starving. When I left, I decided to travel east to Philadelphia. I took a job as a freight clerk in Camden, New Jersey. But during this time, things did not go well for me physically or spiritually. My family had made it clear that they wanted nothing more to do with me, and I was depressed and disheartened. I stopped going to church and reading my Bible and praying. I decided that there was only one more thing for me to do, end my life. I resigned my job and boarded a train for Chicago, where I figured I would swim as far out into Lake Michigan as I could, throw up my hands, and drown. Later, during a layover in Pittsburgh, I was walking around and saw an Army recruiting poster in front of the post office. I studied the poster for a minute while I thought, "You are only 23 years old, Appleman. You have plenty of time for suicide. Why not enlist in the Army? Maybe something will happen so that you will forget about home and stop being depressed." So on the impulse of the moment, I enlisted and laid a course for my life for years ahead. But it was while I was a staff sergeant in the old Army Medical Corps that I met the woman who was to become my wife and was led into the work that God had planned for me as an evangelist. While stationed at Lawton, Oklahoma, and at the time of my marriage, I was asked to help with pastoral work of a little church newly formed, and leaders of a nearby church asked me to consider being ordained as a minister. I wept as I thought of how unworthy I was.
3: After all, Hyman, you can better serve the people if you have the

0: full authority that goes with ordination.
1: That's all very well. But I'm a professional soldier.
0: Not only, you're also a lawyer, a university graduate, and a man with a keen mind.
1: But that doesn't make me a minister.
0: What more do you want?
1: Education. I didn't go into law as a jackleg lawyer. I don't want to go into the ministry except as a man who is educated, trained for the work. If the law deserves the best education I could get when I was 20, the Lord deserves even better today. Let's talk about schooling, and then think about the ministry.
2: Hyman Appleman, unwilling to give to the Lord's work anything but his best, used the 70 days of accrued army leave in an experiment to determine if he still could do the work of a student. And then, when the work went well, he bought out of the army, a privilege permitted back in those days, and plunged full-time into the work of becoming trained for his new career as pastor, teacher, preacher, and evangelist. And God blessed his efforts. Over many years, some trying but mostly fruitful, Dr. Hyman Appleman presented the claims of Christ with the clear logic of a lawyer, the erudition of a student, and the simple faith of a man who has recognized that the Messiah has come and will come again, that Jesus of Nazareth is indeed the Son of God. As Hyman Appleman discovered God is no respecter of persons and that he is not willing that any should perish, but that all should come to repentance. Friend, think of these things.
3: If you desire a personal relationship with Jesus Christ, or would like to speak to someone about this most important matter, we encourage you to call 1-888-NEED-HIM. Or you can get in touch with us here at Pacific Garden Mission, 1458 South Canal Street, Chicago, Illinois, 60607. 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So until next time, unless our Lord returns before then, the doors to Pacific Garden Mission are open night and day. 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
1: Hey friend, welcome back to Bible Tract Echoes. I'm Mike McCurry, your host. Thank you so very much for taking your time and joining me today. It truly is a blessing to connect with each of you through this broadcast. I'd like to point out and like to stress that every single person listening right now is such a valued part of this ministry. 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I greatly appreciate it, and I can speak for our entire team here at BTI in saying we appreciate it as a group as well. I've said it many a time, but God has chosen for this ministry to work in partnership with people like you, and we wouldn't have it any other way. I mean, our gospel tracts don't fly out the windows and land in the hands of lost people of their own will and volition. No, friend, our gospel tracts must be hand-delivered by people like you, and for that, we thank you for being a part of this worldwide mission. 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We are so excited about what the future holds and encourage you. If you've never been to our website, BibleTractsInc.org, I'd encourage you to go there and consider using some of our gospel tracts. I'm specifically speaking to those of you that have been long-time listeners to this program, BibleTractsInc.org. Maybe you listen. Maybe it's every morning. Maybe it's every midday. Maybe it's every evening, depending on where you are in America or the world. Maybe you've never used gospel tracts. I'd ask you to maybe step today just beyond being a listener, maybe be an active participant in this worldwide mission of the Word of God to all the world. Now, grab your Bibles and go to the book of 2 Chronicles. 2 Chronicles chapter 16. Yesterday on the program, we gave a brief introduction to a king of Israel named Asa. Now, you may not be exceedingly familiar with this man, Asa. We're going to talk about him today, though, and give a little background on who he was and what he did. Our theme this entire week will be talking about the three biggest spiritual mistakes you could potentially ever make. The three biggest spiritual mistakes you could possibly ever make. And I'm going to share, just by way of full transparency, I'll share some of my own personal mistakes as an illustration. But I'd really like for you to consider and ponder what God wants to teach you through the Bible in this Bible study this week. Let's dive into 2 Chronicles chapter number 16. If you recall, we spoke yesterday from 1 Kings chapter 15, introducing ourselves to Asa. This was a king who did many things right in the eyes of God. He removed idols, even dethroning his own mother to cleanse the land of idolatry. But despite his many good deeds, Asa made some critical errors or mistakes later in his life. He reigned for 41 years, but 2 Chronicles 16 picks up the conversation, the story, this account in the 6th and 30th year. 2 Chronicles 16, verse 1, the Bible says, "In the 6th and 30th year of the reign of Asa, Baasha, king of Israel, came up against Judah and built Ramah, to the intent that he might let none go out or come in to Asa, king of Judah. Then Asa brought out silver and gold out of the treasures of the house of the Lord and of the king's house, and sent Ben-Hadad, king of Syria, that dwelt at Damascus, saying, 'There is a league between me and thee, as there was between my father and thy father. Behold, I have sent thee silver and gold. Go, break thy league with Baasha, king of Israel, that he may depart from me.' And Ben-Hadad hearkened unto King Asa, and sent the captains of his armies against the cities of Israel, and they smote Ijon, and Dan, and Abel-Maim, and all the store cities of Naphtali. And it came to pass, when Baasha heard it, that he left off building of Ramah, and let his work cease. Then Asa, the king, took all Judah, and they carried away the stones of Ramah, and the timber thereof, wherewith Baasha was building, and he built therewith Geba and Mizpah." Pause here just a moment. Now, I'd like you to realize the context of what's going on here. Asa makes what could be considered a shrewd geopolitical move by enlisting Ben-Hadad, the king of Syria, to help him out of his pickle. You see, Baasha was going to essentially starve him and his people out, had set up a blockade with this city that he was building, keeping people from coming and going, and trade, I'm sure, would grind to a halt, and over time there would be an issue, a growing issue, that would quite potentially be the downfall of Asa's kingdom. And so what he decides to do, what he feels is the wisest course of action, is to enlist Ben-Hadad, and he does so by using some of God's treasures. He goes in the house of the Lord, takes out gold and silver. Now let's skip down for just a little while. And at that time, Hanani the seer, this is still in 2 Chronicles, at that time Hanani the seer came to Asa, king of Judah, and said unto him, because thou hast relied on the king of Syria, and not relied on the Lord thy God, therefore is the host of the king of Syria escaped out of thine hand. Were not the Ethiopians and the Lubans a huge host with very many chariots and horsemen, yet because thou didst rely on the Lord, he delivered them into thine hand. Now pause here for just a moment. This is very much the truth. See, this seer, this man speaking on behalf of God, this prophet is recalling to Asa's mind some victories of the past and how God took care of him and his people. And now Asa is in another conundrum, and what he decides to do, instead of relying on God, despite his good start, despite 30-something years of living for God, doing the right things, he begins to ignore the God who had given him success. In a time of crisis, instead of turning to God, he relied on his own strategies and sought help from the king of Syria. And truthfully, this decision worked out in the short term, but it set a bad precedent and showed his lack of trust in God. The prophet continues on there in 2 Chronicles, for the eyes of the Lord run to and fro throughout the whole earth to show himself strong in the behalf of them whose heart is perfect toward him. Herein thou hast done foolishly. Therefore, from henceforth thou shalt have wars. And Asa is so angry that he puts the prophet in a prison house just because he was being told the truth. But this begins a precedent for Asa to ignore Almighty God. 2 Chronicles chapter 16, verse 12, just a little further on. And Asa, in the 39th year of his reign, so this particular occasion was from the 36th year when he was being blockaded, and now 3 years later, 2 years before his death, and Asa, in the 39th year of his reign, was diseased in his feet, until his disease was exceeding great, yet in his disease he sought not to the Lord, but to the physicians. And Asa slept with his fathers, meaning he died. Now, I want you to think about this for a moment. Is there anything wrong with physicians? No, friend. I'm not telling you to stop. If you have a serious medical issue, do not take medical advice that tells you you just need to just trust God and pray on through. But what we notice here in 2 Chronicles 16, 12, he sought not to the Lord at all. He didn't even talk to God in the least. Now, friend, God puts tools in your hands, puts tools available to you so that you can get help. Sometimes you need the help of a friend. Sometimes you need the help of a brother or sister in Christ. Many a time you can rely on the help of a pastor or a Christian, a spiritual leader. But at the end of the day, if you think your Facebook quote-unquote friends, if you think your followers, if you think all of those trump your faith in Christ, then friend, we may have no faith to speak of in the first place. We are ignoring God. Even in his illness, Asa chose to rely on physicians instead of seeking the Lord. I want you to think about this powerful reminder for you and for me. Ignoring God is a grave mistake. How often do we wake up and forget to give God some time? We try to fix issues on our own, thinking we can handle them without God's help. But there is no problem too big or too small that we should not seek God first. I want you to think about this. I'm going to read you a passage from a book, Quiet Talks on Prayer by S.D. Gordon. A good quote I came across not long ago that was shared with me. I want you to think about this. I'm not going to humanize our Savior, Jesus Christ, but when he was on earth, he was 100% God and 100% man. And many things he did for an example to you and to me. Here's what S.D. Gordon said in his book, Quiet Talks on Prayer. How much prayer meant to Jesus. It was not only his regular habit, but his resort in every emergency, however slight or serious. When perplexed, he prayed. When pressed by work, he prayed. When hungry for fellowship, he found it in prayer. He chose his associates and received his messages upon his knees. If tempted, he prayed. If fatigued in body or wearied in spirit, he had recourse to his one unfailing habit of prayer. Prayer brought him unmeasured power at the beginning and kept the flow unbroken and undiminished. There was no emergency, no difficulty, no necessity, no temptation that would not yield to prayer as he practiced it. Jesus, our perfect example, he himself, God Almighty, robed in human flesh, relied on prayer in every situation. If he, Jesus, wanted to leave us an example of seeking the Father continually, how much more should we? Asa's life should serve as a warning. Even if people would say nice things about us at our funeral, friend, I would hope, I would sincerely pray that we have a real life that shows that we relied on God and we did not ignore him. Think about that. What a grave spiritual mistake that would be to ignore the master of all eternity. And yet that's what Asa did. I'd ask you, friend, how are you with God? Are you on speaking terms right now? If you are not, the failure in communication is not on his side of the connection. Friend, I'd encourage you today to take stock, maybe take a little inventory of your fellowship with God. Maybe you've been ignoring him too long. I'll be honest with you. Oftentimes, these thoughts, they convict me. How's my relationship with God? I'm going to take stock. Will you? We will continue this account and this message on three of the biggest spiritual mistakes you could ever make.

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0: This is Raising Godly Boys with Mark Hancock.
1: A college student accidentally solved an impossible math problem. George Danzig arrived late to class to find his peers working silently on several math problems written on the chalkboard. 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George solved the problem simply because he didn't know it was supposed to be impossible. There's a lesson here for us as parents of boys. In a society that's increasingly negative towards men, let's be positive about the dreams and aspirations our sons have, even if they seem a little far-fetched. Who knows what they can accomplish if they live by Luke 1:37, "With God, nothing is impossible." 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

0: We welcome you to Revival Time with Dr. Jack Treiber, pastor of North Valley Baptist Church and president of Golden State Baptist College. 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
1: Well, hello, neighbor. How are you today? Are you doing well? Are you reading your Bible and praying and living for God? I hope you are. It is Friday the 20th, and this month is quickly drawing to a close. And then I want to remind you that Pastors and Workers Conference is right around the corner, March the 1st through the 4th. Get registered today. Under Grace, there's a good song. Men, you sing for us, will you? Thank you for being here, and thank you for listening to Revival Time.

I know I've already mentioned the Pastors and Workers Conference. We have five great preachers, and we got them so busy this week. They're going to be such a blessing. And bring your pastor, send your pastor and your pastor's wife. Let them come and be with us Sunday, Monday, Tuesday, Wednesday, and then lay people, you come on Tuesday nights, the big men's choir. After our choir, we'll bring the men's choir. I think we had about 300 men up there singing last year, and we'll record it and we'll play it on KMVBC. But it's just so great. The sessions are great. The meals are great. The fellowship's great. It's all wonderful. And so we look forward to it. One more song, I Choose the Lord. Let's have the group sing for us right now. And we thank God for this great, great song. And I pray that it'll be a blessing as we listen to it, and that you'll be ready for the scripture right after this. We're in Hebrews in chapter 13, verse number 9.

0: My Bible says in Hebrews 13:9, be, watch it now, pastors especially, be not carried about with divers different strange doctrines. For it is a good thing that the heart be established with grace. How can you cast off what you've been taught? That's what he's talking about in verse 7. Remember them which have the rule over you, who have spoken unto you the word of God, whose faith follow. Why is it that you followed my faith and now I'm the bad guy? Well, I tell you, I've just read the Bible and I've studied the Bible and I've studied these things. No, you're listening to another doctrine. I'm thinking about all the men that have preached here through the years. You would never quote them anymore, would you? Lee Robertson, Bobby Robertson, Tom Malone, Jack Hiles, Harold Seitler, Curtis Hudson, Raymond Hancock. You wouldn't quote them. You just, by the way, they all died believing in the Sunday school. Sunday morning, Sunday night, Wednesday night, soul winning, the bus ministry, every single one of them. Every one of them. But now you don't believe in any of that. What's wrong with you? And so what happens, because he's verse 7, 8, 9, all one package. Jesus Christ is the same. Yesterday, today, forever. And so consequently, you're being carried about with divers and strange doctrines. I guarantee it, the men you listen to are also the men that are going to try to lead you away from the King James Bible. I had a lady visiting church here last Sunday, and she came up to me after church, an older lady. She said, I've been reading this book about the King James Bible. She goes, I want to tell you something, Pastor. They have taken from the New King James, or the International Version, and she gave me all these different versions. She goes, they've taken the Bible and just removed it. They've removed verses. They removed the words. They removed the blood. They just removed it. And she said, thank you for standing for the King James. I have no idea who she is. I have no idea. She seemed like a very normal lady. But you're going to buy into these, transitioning your church away from King James, transitioning away your church from ladies dressing like ladies and men dressing like men, transitioning away from Bible college so you don't have to go to Bible college, transitioning away from training a generation of young people to serve God with their lives. You're going to be a transition pastor. And consequently, you're going to give away Sunday night, Wednesday night, Sunday school, everything. And yet God's word says so much the more. I'm amazed at the boys that even leave our place here. And the first thing you do is cancel Sunday school. God says so much the more. Forsake not the assembly of yourselves together as a manner of some is, but so much the more. I wonder what that means in the Greek. It means so much the more. Means don't cancel Sunday school. Don't cancel Sunday night. Don't cancel. I hear it all the time. Well, I hear it everywhere. Our people live so far away from one another. I hear that all the time. Our people live far away. I've got people coming from an hour and a half away this direction, from an hour and a half. They live 3 hours without traffic from one another. And that's the way it is. Well, they should be in a church. Well, they would, but that city doesn't have a Sunday night service. You know, you have to go an hour and 10 minutes away with no traffic to get to the next church, going up to the San Francisco airport, the next church that's open on Sunday night. None are open on Sunday night. None are open on Sunday. And yet we're following that pattern. Why do we build these big, beautiful, expensive buildings and then just open up for one service on Sunday morning? Be not carried away with divers and strange doctrines. Wake up, Pat. Don't fight against me. Don't take a stand. Well, I'm taking a stand against Treber. Don't do that. Take a stand against the Bible, but not against Treber. The Bible is more important than Treber. Father, wake us up. We're changing so quickly. We're corrupting so quickly. We're becoming so worldly so quickly. We're transitioning away from old-time religion. Wake us up. We pray in Jesus' name. Amen.
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1: What's your family's favorite game to play together? 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Elementary age kids especially will soak up the activity-based time spent together as a family. And your teen girl might also crack a smile when she wins a round of Twister. Joy and togetherness is a natural outflow of a healthy Christian family's life. So carve out a weekly or once a month night on the calendar to put some healthy snacks on the kitchen counter for easy grazing and line up the game options, or invite a close family to share in the fun. Then settle in for a splendid family memory time together, complete with giggles, cheers, and excitement.
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If you are in the Rhema, Pine Hill, or Zuni Pueblo area, I would like to invite you to Mount Calvary Baptist Church. 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We are located just 2 miles south of Highway 53 on the road that goes to Pine Hill. We have Sunday school for all ages at 10 a.m., and the main service starts at 11 a.m. Our Wednesday evening Bible study and prayer meeting is at 6 p.m. Thank you for listening to Native Bible Radio and KOFJ 88.1 FM, and keep on following Jesus.

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1: This is Pastor Stacy Shiflett with another message from the pulpit of Calvary Baptist Church in Dundalk, Maryland. 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
2: Amen. Let us therefore come boldly under the throne of grace, that we may obtain mercy and find grace to help in time of need. Boy, if that don't light your fire this morning, your wood's wet. Amen. Praise the Lord. It's good to be saved. I'm glad when I called unto him, he came running. Amen. Amen. Call unto me and I will answer thee and show thee great and mighty things which thou knowest not. Amen. David said, I was in a horrible pit. I was down in the miry clay. And he said he inclined his ear into my cry. And the Bible said he reached down and he pulled me out of the clay and set my feet on a solid rock and established my going and put a new song in my mouth. Even praise unto our God. David said, this poor man cried, and the Lord delivered him out of all of his trouble. Amen. That ain't even what I was going to preach on, but I might preach on it for a little bit. Amen. I'm glad I got a God that's got ears that can hear. Amen. He's got hands that can save. He's got a heart that can be moved with my infirmities. Hallelujah. Amen. I feel sorry for people this morning who's got a dead God. Praying to some little idol carved out of stone, carved out of wood. Amen. My God's alive. My God created everything. He created everything in the heavens and everything on the earth. He created it all. He spoke it into existence. He said, let there be light. And there was light. Amen. He flung the firmaments into the galaxies. He hung this world on nothing. Amen. That's my God. That's who I call when I need help. Amen. I've never got a busy signal. I've never been put on hold. Amen. I've never been somewhere where I couldn't get a connection, couldn't get a signal. I've never had to stick one leg up, try to make my leg some kind of antenna. Amen. That's my God. Amen. Sometimes we're with one another and we can't get a call through. We sound like a bunch of mafia bosses sitting around. I got one bar. I got two bars. I got three bars. Amen. Phone says 5G and you can't even get a ringtone. That ain't never happened with my God. I said God's the greatest first responder that I've ever bumped into. Amen. Hallelujah. He came to where I was and pulled me out of the mess I was in. And I'm where I'm at today because of God's 911. Amen. Woo, I called 911 in 1976 as a little four-year-old boy. I realized I was lost and on my way to hell. And I realized that the devil was my daddy and I didn't want him to be my daddy no more. I called out to God. He came all the way down. Came all the way down from the third heaven to Tifton, Georgia, and reached down and saved my little four-year-old soul. I'll be 52 October the 19th, and I'm still so saved it's pitiful. Hallelujah. Amen. I say thank God for the first responder. Lord Jesus Christ. Amen. That was free. That didn't cost you nothing. That came with admission. Amen. Acts chapter number 11. Are you there? I have preached out of this chapter multiple times. In fact, if I'm not mistaken, I preached out of this passage of scripture a message very similar to the one I'm preaching this morning when I came here over 10 years ago, Brother Snipes, to candidate. The first message I preached at this church, I preached out of this passage right here. And I'm going to be honest with you, I could preach this message right here about twice a year. I mean, some messages you ain't got to pray about. Right. And this one right here is one of them. This thing right here will plug and play anytime, anywhere. Right. Amen. It's like a loaded gun. You just point and pull. You ain't got to do nothing. This passage right here, this passage we're going to look at this morning is it's good stuff. Amen. Are you ready? Let's see if you're ready. I went to a little church one time in Georgia. The pastor called me, asked me if I'd come preach. And I got there, and there was about 10 people in that little church, a little storefront. That pastor was one of those preachers that had a big belly and a short tie. Had about 10 pins in his pocket. And I was sitting on the back row of my family because there wasn't about four or five pews. And I was sitting there with the kids, and he got up and he said, "Well, we're going to see if this preacher can preach." And I hollered out from the back row. I said, "And we're going to find out if y'all can take it." Amen. I'm fired up. I'm ready to go. Amen. Don't worry about me being ready. My question is, are you ready? We're fixing to find out. Stand with me, please. Acts chapter number 11. I'm glad I'm saved this morning. The Bible says in verse number 26, "And when he had found him, he brought him unto Antioch. And it came to pass that a whole year they assembled themselves with the church and taught much people. And the disciples were called Christians first in Antioch." Is that what your Bible says? That's what I want to preach on this morning. I want to preach on authentic Christianity. Listen, we got enough knockoffs. We got a lot of imitations. I remember one time a guy walked up to me on the sidewalk. He said, "You want to buy some cologne?" I said, "Not necessarily." He pulled out a bottle. I'm talking about Polo. He said, "I sell you a bottle of Polo for $15. I said, "You just sold a bottle of Polo. That stuff's $150 in the store. And I give him $15 and I slap some of it on. And in about 5 minutes, it was gone. It wasn't Polo, if you hadn't figured that out. It was in the Polo bottle. What they did was they took a bottle of water and they went with real Polo and sold me a bottle of, now I know why they call it toilet water, because that's where it smelled like it come from. Hey, we got a lot of knockoffs today. This morning, we're going to look at authentic Christianity. We're going to go back to when it originated. We're going to go back to when it was established, and we're going to look at it and see if your Christianity matches up. We're doing a brand check this morning. Lord, help us, I pray in Jesus' name. Amen. You can be seated. Let me say this. For centuries, there have been a lot of false ideas concerning what it means to be a Christian. A lot of misconceptions, a lot of confusion, not just today, but from the beginning. From the earliest days of Christianity, the church of the living God has been attacked, it has been diluted, and it has been infiltrated with imposters.
3: Yes, sir. Yes, sir.
2: The core nucleus of Christianity was none other than the Lord Jesus Christ and his 12 apostles. That was the core. That was the nucleus. That's where it started. Jesus said, "Upon this rock I will build my church, and the gates of hell shall not prevail against it." Jesus was the chief cornerstone. But the Bible even tells us that Jesus acknowledged in John chapter number 6 and verse number 67 that his own inner circle of nucleus of Christians had been infiltrated by an imposter. Now listen to me. If the first church, the early church, the church made up of Jesus and the disciples had an imposter in it, how much more do you reckon we've got in our churches today? Jesus literally said in John chapter 6 and verse number 67, he said to the 12, "Will you also go away?" And Simon Peter answered, "Lord, to whom shall we go? Thou hast the words of eternal life, and we believe and are sure that thou art that Christ, the Son of the living God." Jesus answered them, "Have not I chosen you 12, and one of you is a devil." He spake of Judas Iscariot, the son of Simon, for it was he that would betray him, being one of the 12. Now, if Jesus, with his vetting process, his vetting process was backed up by his sovereign knowledge of everything. He need not that any man tell him what was in man. The last verse in John 2 says, Bible says, because he knew what was in man. He knew what they were thinking. He could see them sitting under the tree when they were sitting one town over. Is everybody still with me? Jesus didn't have to vet anybody. But the very first group of Christians, was one of them was a devil. How naive we would be to think that we didn't have any devils in any of our churches today. How naive we would be to think we didn't have any devils in the ministry today. How naive we would be to believe that there are no devils behind the pulpits today, stand up and open up the Bible and pretending to be something they're not. If there was the devil in the first group, there's going to be some devils to deal with. Many of the writers of the New Testament alluded to the fact that not all professing Christians were true Christians. In 2 Corinthians chapter number 11, verse 26, the apostle Paul listed all the things he had to contend with as an apostle. And he talked about in journeyings and perils of waters and perils of robbers and perils by mine own countrymen and perils by the heathen and perils in the city, perils in the wilderness, perils in the sea, and perils among false brethren. Knockoffs.
3: Yes, sir.
2: Imposters. Phonies. Fakes. Is everybody still with me? Galatians chapter 2 and verse number 4, and that because of false brethren, unawares brought in, who came in privately to spy out our liberty which we have in Christ Jesus, that they might bring us into bondage. Phonies, fakes. And you say, preacher, what are you saying? Bottom line is this, not everyone that says they are a Christian really is. And not everything that has the word Christian label slapped on it really is. We've got Christian rock and roll music. We got Christian rap. We got Christian country. We got Christian LGBTQ. We got Christian radio, Christian TV, Christian dating websites, Christian dancing, Christian nightclubs. They slap Christian on just about anything. And we got real Christians, true Christians, that hadn't got enough discernment to realize that just because it says Christian don't mean it's Christian. So let's talk a little bit about what authentic Christianity looks like. You say, how are we going to do that? Well, we're going to go back to where it first started and see what they were doing. The Bible says they were called Christians first at Antioch. So I'd say that's probably a good place to start. Amen. That's the original. That's the 100% original, authentic Christianity. And let me just go ahead and tell you before we get into the message, what we got today ain't what we see in this chapter right here. I remember the Virginia Slim cigarette commercial came out years ago. Billboards everywhere. Says you come a long way, baby. Remember that commercial? We have come a long way, but we've come a long way the wrong way. We've come a long way from what true biblical Christianity looks like. Number one, we see an authentic New Testament biblical Christian will be activated by their faith. That's the catalyst that jumpstarts the whole thing. Look at our text. The Bible tells us in verse number 19, now when they which were scattered abroad upon the persecution that arose about Stephen traveled as far as Phoenicia and Cyprus and Antioch, preaching the word to none but unto the Jews only. And some of them were men of Cyprus and Cyrene, which when they were come to Antioch, spake unto the Grecians, preaching the Lord Jesus Christ. And the hand of the Lord was with them, and a great number believed. Turn to the Lord. That's where it started. That's where the whole Christianity was activated. It was activated by their faith. That's what separates us from the unbelievers. We are believers. They are unbelievers. See it. That's the Bible says in Revelation, but the fearful and the unbelieving shall be cast to the lake of fire. That's what separates us from the lost. We believe, they don't believe. We're believers, they're unbelievers. Amen. The just shall live by their faith. Amen. For by grace are you saved through faith. Ephesians 2:8. For by grace are you saved through faith. Amen. Ethiopian eunuch looked at Philip and he said, what doth hinder me to be baptized? He said, if you believe, thou mayest. He said, I believe. He said, let's get her done. And they got baptized, but he didn't get baptized till he believed. Let's break down this little bit. Let's look at a little 3 points under this right here. First of all, this faith, it involves conviction. Conviction. The Bible says in verse number 21, and the hand of the Lord was with them. Boy, that's important. It's the reason why some people aren't getting saved is because they're not anywhere where God's at.
3: Amen.
2: Hey, are y'all getting what I'm saying?
3: Yeah.
2: I know God is omnipresent. He's everywhere. Amen. You know that and I know that. And whenever I say what I'm saying right now, you always got this super spiritual analytical moron that says, well, God's everywhere. Well, God's presence is not manifested in the same place everywhere.
3: Right, exactly right.
2: Hey, man, what we're experiencing right here ain't going to be what you feel if you walk down to the bar. Walk down to the strip joint, you're not going to experience this right here. You're not going to experience the presence of God. The hand of God was with them. Reason why we got a lot of people that's never getting truly born again is because they've never been anywhere where the hand of God is. I want to see and be where God's at. This is God's house. Be kind of weird for me to go to your house and hang out when you wasn't there. In fact, you'd probably have a problem with it. If I said, I'm coming to your house this afternoon at 3 o'clock, and you say, I'm not going to be there, we're going to a birthday party, and I said, well, I'm going to go anyway, you'd think I'd lost my mind. That wouldn't make no sense. And yet we got people that are going to quote unquote God's house every single week, and God ain't within 1,000,000 miles of the place. The Bible says that the hand of God, the Lord was with them, and a great number believe. That word believe means to think it to be true, to be persuaded, to give credit, to place confidence, the conviction and trust to which a man is impelled by a certain inner and higher prerogative and law of soul. In other words, they put their faith and trust in the message that is being preached, and I believe that faith involves conviction.
3: Right.
2: Because everybody believes in something.
3: Right.
2: The evolutionist believes in the Big Bang. You got to have a whole lot more faith than I've got as a Bible-believing Christian to believe in the Big Bang. Walk outside and look at our world and think all that came from an explosion. You say, well, I believe that. Let me tell you what I'm going to do for you after the service. I've got a beautiful pocket watch in my office. I'm going to take it apart, all the little wheels and the little screws and all the little components, and I'm going to put all those parts in a cigar box. And here's what I want you to do when I give it to you. I want you to shake it up till you get that watch put back together. And you're going to see how stupid the Big Bang is. Anybody that believes in the Big Bang is going way out of their way to not believe there's a God. But they believe it. They believe it. The humanist believes in the superiority of the human mind and human reasoning. The atheist believes that there is no God, but that he's God. Everybody believes in something. Christians, on the other hand, they believe the biblical account of the gospel. Unlike other people, we do not believe in the Bible because we reject all other beliefs. We reject all other beliefs because we've accepted the biblical account to be true. Faith cometh by hearing, and hearing by the word of God. When we heard the truth, it produced faith, and we were able to believe. The Bible says in Acts 11, verse number 19, the Bible says they were preaching the word. In verse number 20, it says they were preaching the Lord Jesus. With that preaching came a divine assistance from God, gave them the faith to be able to believe because the hand of the Lord was with them. Can I tell you something? Christianity was started by preaching the word and preaching the Lord Jesus Christ. And the reason why Christianity is dying out today is because we don't have very much preaching of the word, and we've got very little preaching of Jesus Christ taking place today. They're preaching everything but it still works. That Bible still works. That gospel message still works. The Holy Spirit of God still convinces, and God still draws sinners to himself. But the preaching of the word is the greatest deficiency we've got today. They're preaching anything but the true gospel. We see it involves conviction. Secondly, it involves a conversion. I like that word, conversion. It's a Bible word. The Bible says in verse number 21, a great number believed and turned unto the Lord. That word means they repented. I'm gonna get some hate mail for this. I'll get some spam phone calls from this one right here. The Bible says that word turned, I looked it up this morning again, means to turn about. It means to turn from and to turn to. Stay with me. I'm not the sharpest knife in the drawer. Don't say amen. I know this. Right now, I'm walking towards Brother Payne and Brother Leader, but if I turn and start going towards Brother Berner and Brother Leto, I have turned from them in my turning to them. There's no getting around that. You say, well, preacher, that is so simple. You would think it's simple, but we got independent Baptists that don't believe that. They believe that somehow or another you can turn to without turning from. And that ain't in the Bible. It ain't in there. You can't show it to me. It's not there. It's another gospel. Jesus said in Matthew chapter number 18, verse number 3, verily, verily, I say unto you, except you be converted and become as little children, you shall not enter into the kingdom of heaven. That word convert, it means you've turned. New Christians are called converts. They turned from sin, turned from self, turned from Satan, turned from everything that they were sick of when they turned to the Lord. They didn't gather all that up and bring it with them. When did you turn from death unto life? When did you turn from darkness unto light? Because you can't have both. You can't have darkness and life. You can't have life and death at the same time. When were you converted? When did you turn? As Brother Samuel used to say, when did you come out of the graveyard? And I love this. They just believed and turned to the Lord. They didn't pray a rosary. They didn't put their faith in a dead apostle or saint or Mary or Buddha or Muhammad or whoever. They were preaching the Lord Jesus, and they believed on the Lord Jesus. They believed the message of the Lord Jesus. They didn't pray some church creed or get confirmed or get sprinkled or get baptized or join something. They put their faith in Jesus Christ and they turned to God. That's where true, authentic Christianity starts. Until you've done that, you don't know what a Christian is. It involves a confession. The Bible says in verse 22, the tidings of these things came unto the ears of the church, which was at Jerusalem. Now this all happened down at Antioch. But word has reached Jerusalem that this is what's going on. You won't know why, because when a person believes and turns to God, they confess it.
3: Right.
2: Amen. Amen. Yeah, we don't need any more undercover Christians.
3: Amen.
2: We don't need any more people getting born again and then flying under the radar. The Bible says if we confess with our mouth the Lord Jesus, and shalt believe in thine heart that God hath raised from the dead, thou shalt be saved. For with the heart man believeth unto righteousness, and with the mouth confession is made unto salvation. Now that's what the Bible says. That's what Romans says. And I still believe it. And the Bible says right further down in that chapter, whosoever believeth on him shall not be ashamed. You say, well, I got saved, but I don't want nobody to know it.
3: Amen.
2: If you got saved, they ain't going to be able to help but know it. Can you imagine the day I was born, October the 19th, 1972? Some of y'all still ain't wrote that down. That's my birthday coming up. In Tifton, Georgia, at the Tift General Hospital. Could you imagine me being born and nobody knowing it? It don't happen that way. I remember when our kids were born, they would play a little song, a little bell or something would play in the hospital. A little chime would play. Boy, I was so excited. The day Callie was born, we were in South Africa, and they played that little chime, and I went running down the hall saying, I'm a girl, it's a daddy. I was so excited. It wasn't a secret. There wasn't a secret about it. We used to sing a song years ago, it made news in heaven when I got saved. Jesus said that there's rejoicing in the presence of the angels over one sinner that repenteth. If you got saved, people's going to know it. They're going to know it down here, and they're going to know it up yonder. Authentic Christianity involves confession. You can't keep it to yourself. Imagine if you were golfing and you hit a hole in one. You think you'd keep that to yourself? Well, somebody showed up. If the sweepstakes people showed up on your front porch and gave you a $50 million sweepstake, told you you were winning, do you think you'd keep that to yourself? Or well, we just found out who don't tithe. We just found out who all the non-tithers were, and we got you on camera. Would you keep it to yourself? Yeah. You low-down stingy bum. You say, preacher, you don't know my family. You better believe I'd keep it a secret. Involves confession. Well, number two, true biblical New Testament Christianity, it's authenticated by their following. Okay, let me explain something to you. Christianity is not just what you are, it's what you do. Now, when you got saved, you didn't do anything except to get saved. Jesus took care of all of it. But after you got saved, it's going to be authenticated by your life. Come on, y'all, now. The Bible says in verse number 23, who when he came and had seen the grace of God was glad and exhorted them all, the purpose of heart, they were cleaving to the Lord. Let me give you a couple of points here. We see that the authentication by their following, it comes with three things. It comes, first of all, there was the expression of the grace of God. The expression of the grace of God. Boy, this is important. Who, verse number 23, this is Barnabas, was sent by the church at Jerusalem to come check this out. We're getting all these reports of what God's doing over at Antioch. Let's go see what's happening. Let's go see what's happening. Because they were Gentiles. These are Gentiles. See, that's what verse number 19 and 20 was about. Okay, the early church was scattered and they was preaching the word of God, but unto the Jews only. In verse number 20, but then some of them were men of Cyprus, which when they were come to Antioch, spake unto the Grecians, preaching the Lord Jesus. And now the Gentiles are starting to get saved. And the church at Jerusalem says, man, we're getting all these reports of all these people making professions of faith down there at Antioch. They sent Barnabas down to go check that out and let's see if it's real. That's what he was sent down there. He was sent down there to see if it was real. And the Bible says, everybody still with me? The Bible says, when tidings of these things came, verse 22, into the ears of the church which was at Jerusalem, they sent forth Barnabas that he should go as far as Antioch, who, when he came and had seen the grace of God, was glad. Don't fall out of your chair right here now. Man, I'm about to bust up here. Don't fall out of your chair. They had already heard the reports, but when he got down there, he saw it, which tells me that the grace of God will produce visible results. That's biblical. When he had seen the grace of God, he saw it. How do you see grace? Grace is an intangible thing. Grace is not a concrete, but grace will produce concrete results. Amen. That's what Paul said in Titus chapter number 2. And the grace of God that bringeth salvation hath appeared. Hath appeared. to all men, teaching us that denying ungodliness and worldly lust, we should live soberly, righteously, and godly in this present world. Grace will be evident in your life if you are an authentic Christian. And somebody's going to be able to look at you and say, yep, that's grace of God working right there. Expression of the grace of God. And it's because of the exhortation of the man of God. The Bible says when tidings of these things came, they sent Barnabas, who when he came and had seen the grace of God, was glad and exhorted them all. That's what I'm doing right now. This is called exhortation. There's several words for what I'm doing right now. Preaching, teaching, admonishing, instructing. But exhorting is another one. Exhortation. He exhorted them. Barnabas started preaching to these people that had gotten saved. And this Christianity will be authenticated, watch this, by your following of the preaching. I put a huge question mark over somebody's new birth experience if they can't handle the preaching of the Word of God. Amen. Something's wrong.
3: Amen.
2: Something's wrong. Right. Amen. Amen. As newborn babes desire the sincere milk of the Word, that they may grow thereby. If you have a baby that's born and he don't want to eat, there's something wrong. Amen. Sent Barnabas down there, and you know what he started doing? He started preaching. And you know what I found out? God will always send a preacher to a person that's hungry for preaching.
3: That's right. Amen.
2: You better believe it.
3: Right.
2: Authenticated by their following, the expression of the grace of God, the exhortation of the man of God. And thirdly, we see the expectation of a walk with God. It's right there in verse number 23. It's right there. That when he saw the grace of God, he was glad and exhorted them that with purpose of heart, they would cleave unto the Lord. This is instructions to new converts. Cleave to the Lord. Every new convert needs to be discipled.
3: Yes.
2: You know, we got a lot of people today that are test driving Christianity. Let's just see if this is what I want to do. They test drive their church. If things don't go the way they want to go, they just go find them another one. They test drive their, I might give you a whole bunch of them. They test drive everything. They test drive their companion. And if we're not happy, we'll just get a divorce and start over. They test drive their convictions. That family looks so happy living that way. Let's just try that for a while and see if that makes us as happy as it does them. If it don't, we'll go back to living like the devil. They test drive their compass. Amen. If they don't agree with the Bible, they'll just throw it off to the side and follow something else. They test driving everything. Bible says that Barnabas instructed them and exhorted them that with purpose of heart, they would cleave unto the Lord. They'd never had heard that before in their life. This is new.
3: Right. Yes. Right.
2: Brother Lato, could you come here just a second? I want to use you for just an illustration just a second. I'm going to illustrate what cleave unto the Lord means. You're going to be the Lord, and I'm going to be the new convert. And Barnabas is saying, I want you to cleave unto the Lord. This is not what it means. That's your Sunday morning, go to church and go home, live like the devil crowd. And then you got your selfie crowd. They'll take a little selfie, put it on Facebook, and then over here, this is where they live. But Barnabas exhorted them that with purpose of heart,
4: make them clean. Clean unto the Lord.
2: Thank you.
5: Amen.
2: Thank you for cleaving me back. You say, preacher, that's a little bit awkward. What, cleaving unto the Lord is awkward? I'm talking about the one that saved your soul from hell. I'm talking about the one that forgave you of every sin that you've ever committed, and the one that promised to never leave you nor forsake you, and the one that gave you eternal life, and the one that's building you a mansion in heaven. You're talking about cleaving to that one? I don't think that's awkward.
3: Amen.
2: It'd be real awkward if you didn't.
3: Exactly.
2: It'd be real awkward if you didn't want to cleave to him. Well, I don't want anybody to think I'm a fanatic. I don't want anybody to think I'm a fuddy-duddy. We already do. We already do. Go to ball games and paint their face. Shave their head, wear all this stuff. Scream and holler. And go completely bonkers on national television over a pigskin full of air, going that way and that way and that way and that way. But when it comes to being a Christian, I want to maintain my independence. That cleaving to the Lord is the same word that he used for a husband and a wife. Let a man leave his father and mother and cleave unto his wife, and they shall become one flesh. Is everybody okay? We see it's authenticated by their following. But then thirdly and lastly, we see true New Testament biblical authentic Christianity. They'll be affiliated with the faithful. See, we're still in the text. The Bible says that he started preaching to them in verse 23 that with purpose of heart they were cleaving to the Lord, for he was a good man, full of the Holy Ghost and of faith, and much people were added unto the Lord. Then departed Barnabas to Tarsus for to seek Saul. He had to get some help. There were so many people getting saved that he had to go and get some help to disciple these new converts. And when he had found him, verse 26, he brought him unto Antioch. And it came to pass that a whole year they assembled themselves with the people, the church, and taught much people. And the disciples were called Christians first at Antioch. These new converts assembled themselves with the church. Is that what your Bible says? You know, when you become a Christian, your crowd changes. Last Sunday morning, I was sitting in my office early trying to study and work on my message and get everything ready. And I heard this horrible noise. And I opened up my door, looked out in the parking lot, and right across Manchester there was a group of people over there roofing that house. And I've roofed houses. I've tore off shingles and put on shingles. It's hard work. And they got over there early before it got hot. And I stood right outside my door, and I watched these guys with shovels tearing those shingles off, sliding off the house and sliding into that truck. And my first thought was, I cannot believe that y'all are roofing a house on a Sunday morning. That was the first thing that came to my mind, because I've been saved almost my whole life, and that's just, you don't do that on Sunday. That was the first thing that came to my mind, was what in the world are they doing roofing a house on Sunday? And immediately, Brother Kevin, like 3 seconds after I thought that, here's what the Holy Spirit said to me. Why would they come to your family reunion?
3: Come on.
2: That was the exact words the Holy Spirit, I felt impressed upon my heart. Why would people that are children of the devil want to come over here this morning and have a family reunion with the children of God? They're not in the family. There was nothing inside of them that compelled them to come over here. There was not one thing inside them that thought, I need to stop what I'm doing and go through that door and go over there and go to church. But if you got saved under the preaching of the Word of God and the gospel was preached to you and you believed and you turned to the Lord and you were converted, and then God sent a man to come and preach to you and declare unto you that with purpose of heart you should cleave unto the Lord. Amen. Somewhere right about in there, there ought to be a desire to go to church.
3: Amen.
2: There ought to be a desire to assemble with other people that's had happened to them what happened to you. There ought to be something on the inside that would pull you to the house of God. And the Bible tells us that for a year they assembled themselves with the church. So number one, they were faithful to gather faithful to gather. Explain to me how people today can be Christians and never go to church. I'm asking you a question. How can you say you're a Christian and you never assemble with the other Christians at the church? Because authentic, 100% real Christianity, that's what they did.
3: Right, right. Yes, sir.
2: Amen. Amen. I'm just preaching the Bible. They were affiliated with the faithful. They were faithful to gather. Secondly, they were faithful to grow. The Bible says they assembled themselves with the church and taught much people.
3: Right.
2: That teaching tells me they were learning. Tells me they were hungry. They were being instructed. They were being taught. They were being discipled, whatever word you want to use. And they begin to grow. I just quoted the verse, as newborn babes desire the sincere milk of the word that they may grow thereby. Nothing any more heartbreaking than to meet somebody that tells you they got saved 20, 30 years ago and they're a newborn. They're still a newborn baby in Christ. They've not grown at all. And that could be attributed to a lot of things. Maybe they got saved in a place where they didn't disciple and teach and instruct, and that happens a lot. People just get saved and then they get kicked to the curb and they have to live the best way they can. And they're malnutritioned spiritually. They've got no spiritual muscles. They've got no discernment, none of those things because they were not taught. But a lot of people are babies because they just wouldn't eat. They wouldn't eat. But authentic Christianity, they were faithful to gather together with God's people at the church. And they were faithful to be taught and instructed and to grow in grace and knowledge. And it was only at this point that they were called Christians first.
3: Right.
2: It's important that you understand this. They didn't call themselves Christians.
3: That's exactly right.
2: They were called Christians.
3: Right.
2: Let me break that down for you boys down on the front row. It's one thing for you to walk around saying, I'm a basketball player, because you got a jersey and you're on the team. It's one thing if you walk around saying, I'm a basketball player. But when everybody in the stadium says, oh, that boy right there, that's a basketball player. Now we're getting somewhere. Does that make sense? I used to hire a bunch of carpenters, or they thought they were carpenters. They responded to my ad when I had my construction business. I'm a carpenter, okay? All right, bring your nail apron. I'll pick you up in the morning, we'll go to work. And they got out of the truck with their nail apron, and the first thing I thought was, they're not a carpenter.
3: That's right. Yeah.
2: If you've got that little string cloth apron from Lowe's, you're not a carpenter.
3: Right.
2: Real carpenter wouldn't go to work with one of them little cloth aprons
3: right.
2: from Lowe's.
3: Right. Right.
2: And they got the little psychedelic pink tape measure. No, you're not a carpenter.
3: No.
2: You've watched a few YouTube videos, and you think you're a carpenter. A real carpenter wouldn't have even bought that piece of junk, much less pull it out on the construction site. And they put their little apron on, and they got their little girly, feminine, pink, psychedelic tools in there. And you just want to send them back home because you're like, this is going to be a train wreck. But every now and then I'd run an ad and I'd say, I'm hiring experienced carpenters. Get out of the truck, and they got that big old tool bag, Brother Brent, and it's wore out. I'm talking about wore out. It's got the suspenders on it.
3: Yeah.
2: It's got an old 22-ounce East Wing hammer, and it's all, I mean, it's wore out. The handle's slick. It's not slick when you buy it, but they're slick if you use them.
3: That's right.
2: You ever heard the saying, slick as a hammer handle? Yep, that's where it come from. And they get out, and they back up to that old thing like a mule backing up to a plow. And they put that thing on and they strap that thing on and you can just look at their tools. And then when you say, all right, cut this, and he grabs that skill saw and he takes that square and he makes his mark and he cuts. And now you're saying, well, that guy's a carpenter. He wasn't a carpenter when he said he was. He was a carpenter when he proved he was.
3: Amen.
2: And they did not call themselves Christians.
3: Amen.
2: Everybody around them, after they had been in church for a year and been discipled and had been cleaving to the Lord and the grace of God was evident in their life, then they were called Christians first at Antioch. And here's where we're at in 2024. I'm wrapping this up. I'm done. We got a whole bunch of people walking around. I'm a Christian. And they're so far from authentic Christianity that real Christians want to throw up. And God wants to throw up. Revelation chapter number 3. He wants to spew them out of his mouth. Do a quick brand check this morning. Make sure you didn't buy a counterfeit on the sidewalk for $15. Walking around with your little polo bottle. I got polo. No, you don't have polo. You got polo flavored water. You got robbed. You got gypped.
3: Right.
2: And the devil, listen to me, the devil's selling fake Christianity by the truckload.
3: Yes, sir.
2: By the truckload.
3: Yes, sir.
2: This is what authentic Christianity looks like. And I say this and I'm done. Why would you fake being a Christian when you can be real for free? For free. Why would you fake it when you can have the real deal for absolutely free? And quit trying to live your whole life pretending to be something you're not. Pretending to love stuff you don't love. Pretending to want to live a certain way when you don't really want to live there that way. Why wouldn't you just get saved and let God do all that on the inside so that your life would be real and authentic and genuine? The Bible talks a lot about sincere faith, genuine faith. Amen. Lois and, what was his other? Lois and Eunice, is that right? Timothy's grandmother and mother. Unfeigned faith that was in them. They were not knockoffs. They were the real deal. Let me ask you a question this morning. Listen to me, I love you. Is your brand of Christianity, is it the real biblical brand, or is it a cheap imitation? Because when you die, if you don't have the real thing, you're going to go straight to hell. You're going straight to hell. That's why I preached this morning. I don't want you to go to hell. I want you to go to heaven with me. I'm going to go. Now, if you don't want to hang out with me when we get there, you don't have to. There'll be a lot of other people up there. But I want to take you to heaven with me. And if you don't have this kind of Christianity right here, you ain't going. Lord, we love you this morning. We thank you for liberty to preach. Thank you for the word of God that has stirred and challenged our hearts. I didn't even finish the message. I just felt like I was done. I felt like, Lord, this morning that the word of God was able to go forth. And there's somebody here today that does not know Jesus Christ as their personal Savior. If they were to take their Christianity and put it up against this authentic brand of Christianity, it doesn't match. I pray today that they would accept you as their personal Savior. I pray today that they would believe and that they would turn to the Lord and let the grace of God do a work in their heart. Folks are praying all over the front of the church with heads bowed and eyes closed. I want to ask a question. It's a personal question, but I'm going to ask it. Would there be anybody here this morning that would say, Pastor Shiflett, I don't think I got that brand of Christianity. That's never happened to me. And I'd appreciate it if you would remember me in prayer. Would you be honest enough this morning to just slip your hand up? Just put your hand down and thank you. Anybody else? Preacher, pray for me. I'm not sure. I see that hand. Anybody else? God bless you. Anybody else? Listen, we would love to take a Bible. Love to take a Bible and help you this morning. Why would you fake being saved when you can have the real thing for free? I'm telling you.
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